0: Krim gets aboard on the E6 and now falls behind on Castillo. 2-0. And it's in for a called strike. He was stepping out of the box there as that one was coming in.
1: Well, he's definitely looking, at least that last pitch, one zone after, you know, a few wild ones.
0: Two balls and a strike. One away, bottom of the first, the pitch. Castillo swings, floats this in to right, and it's down for a hit. Freeman had to wait to make sure it got down. Now he'll come in and score. Diego Castillo is red hot right now. It's 1-0 Round Rock in the bottom of the first. Castillo, who had go-ahead RBI singles in the ninth inning on Saturday and Sunday. He hit over 400 last week, and he picks up right where he left off.
1: Yeah, he's the guy that you definitely wanted up in that scenario. Comes through. Express lead.
0: Cody retreated back to third, making sure that one got down, and it did, as this first pitch to Jonah Bride is in for strike one. So 1-0 Express. And again, this is a much different looking lineup card with Freeman and Krim in it. And the 0-1. Jonah takes a strike. There's a slider and it's 0-2. Jonah Bride really has been Round Rock's go-to guy to produce runs this year. He's got 31 RBIs, but you add two bats like this, it takes the stress off of everybody else. This is the 0-2, and he swings a ground ball to the shortstop. Guzman flips to second for one. The relay to first. It's a 6-4-3 double play. But the Express get on the board first. Diego Castillo, an RBI single. I've said that a lot lately. 1-0 Round Rock going to the second on Sports Radio AM 1300 The Zone and the free iHeartRadio app.
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0: top of the second inning from Nell Diamond. Round Rock holds a 1-0 lead. Salt Lake Bees are in town. 6-game series. First meeting between these two teams in 2026. They will not meet again until September. And Round Rock will finish their road slate in Salt Lake. So Jose Corniel back out to the mound. And face the dangerous bat in Trey Mancini, and he'll swing away. It's a rocket through the left side for a base hit. So first pitch swinging for Mancini, and he's aboard. Doesn't waste any time. Well, Mancini, 34 years old, last was in the big leagues with the Cubs in 2023. But you look at what he's done this year, and while he's hitting .252, he's got four homers and 21 RBIs, his hard hit rate, which is at 42.3%. That is 6% higher than league average. So he's still mashing the baseball. And that one off his bat at 102. First pitch here to Rada. He'll lay a bunt down. First baseline. Krim will glove it and just flip to Freeman covering the bag. And so that'll advance Mancini to second. So one away and now a man in scoring position for Salt Lake.
1: Yeah, it's so interesting. You're starting to see around the league, the minors, the bunt is coming back. It's coming back in fashion.
0: And Round Rock's utilized it a bunch this year. So Salt Lake will have Rada lay one down. I don't think Rada wanted to push that as hard as he did down that first baseline because he can really fly. So now it's Bryce Teodosio, first pitch swinging, popped up down the first baseline. Krim into foul territory. He'll track this down. Easy play. So three pitches. And two outs, there's a man on second. Corniel looking for a quick inning here.
1: I mean, kind of reminiscent of a couple weeks ago in his debut was, I mean, that game had a very odd pace, super fast. Then, you know, we kind of hit a sluggish part where there was a bunch of runs, but and then it was fast again.
0: Well, Corniel, 18 pitches in that first inning tonight. First pitch to Omar Martinez, check swing, foul ball, and it's 0-1. Martinez just barely brings the bat around. Salt Lake, we're in the road black tops. Salt Lake inscribed on the front of the jerseys in gold. Smaller yellow numbers right underneath the words Salt and Lake. Corniel the stretch, and the 0-1. Swung on and popped up. This is a big league pop-up behind the plate. Herrera tracking it. Round Rock's catcher backpedaling. He made that look easy. And let me tell you, it's not. So five pitches for Jose Corniel. And he allows a leadoff single. Well, that's all. No damage done. We go to the bottom of the second. Round Rock 1, Salt Lake nothing. 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
4: Did you ever hear the story of how the Round Rock Express started? A team of minor league baseball players challenged an intramural team of Dell engineers to a game of sandlot baseball. Winner gets to be a AAA affiliate. Loser gets the stadium named after them. It was a close game, but even with all the ingenuity and innovation from the Dell engineers, the minor leaguers won and the Round Rock Express were born. At least that's how we choose to remember it.
0: Round Rock in Salt Lake entering this bottom of the second. Trevor Hover to lead things off of the Express. George Clausen back out to the mound for the Bees. A-Train scoring a run in that bottom of the first. RBI single for Diego Castillo. Salt Lake has had a man on second in each of the first two innings, but has not scored. And so Darius Ghani, the crew chief, talking right now with the catcher, Omar Martinez. The two of them are going to walk out here and chat with George Clausen, Salt Lake starter. And you wonder if maybe this is a pitch-com issue right now. And that's why Ghani is there, to make sure they're not talking about anything else but their pitch-com devices. That's my guess. Maybe they're talking about dinner later tonight, but I doubt it here. Quick conversation. And now...
1: yeah, there's something.
0: It's got to be the pitch-com device. And yeah, he's...
1: yeah.
0: Have the bat boy take it away from him here. So they're going back to the old-fashioned way. And he'll put signs down. You know, yeah. Lately we've seen the pitching coach come out and act as, I always say, the IT director. And I have to ask Dave Borkowski, Round Rock's pitching coach, because a lot of times they have an issue and they look to the dugout for Borkowski as his first pitch to Trevor Hover, and that's down for ball one.
1: Yeah, you got to add that to your skill set as a pitching coach. You don't need to just know mechanics and, you know, situations. You got to be the IT department.
0: Well, do we think that Bork knows the ins and outs as this 1-0 comes in? It's two balls and no strikes. Of how the pitch-com device works, he always runs out as if he knows exactly what the problem is. And maybe I should give him more credit. I'll have to ask him. Maybe, who knows, maybe he's one of the founders of the pitch-com device. I have no idea. This 2-0 is fouled back. It's 2-1.
1: I do think it's kind of funny. Some of the pitchers are just like, I don't know what to do. It's, you know, it's like your grandparents that are like, I don't know how to, you know, switch the TV over, you know, to the game. It's like, I'm clueless right here.
0: Wind up and the 2-1. And Hover will take a strike and it's 2-2. And eventually, we're going to get to a point in about 10 years from now where they won't even know how to put signs down because
1: they've
0: been coming up, growing up with the pitch-com device.
1: I have heard that.
0: 2-2. Swing and a miss. Hover out in front on a changeup. There's one away.
1: I have heard some of these, like, 10-year-old, 12-year-old, you know, youth teams are using pitch-com.
0: That's insane. I think that's just bad for development.
1: I don't know why you need that in your ear at that age.
0: No.
1: I mean, that's ridiculous. That's probably just the fact that they want to do something that the, you know, big leaguers use. And
0: here's the first pitch to Gilberto Celestino. That's down and away for ball one.
1: You're not only, you know, splurging on your bats, your gloves, and now it's your technology for the team.
0: Yeah, I can't imagine what it would have been like, or what the answer would have been, as a swing and a miss here. And it's 1-1. If I'd asked my parents for a pitch-com device, mainly because I wasn't a good pitcher, but in general, I wasn't a good hitter either. You can ask Chris Almendarez. He likes to go through my high school batting stats pretty often.
1: Got the dirt on.
0: Oh, yeah. Yeah.
1: Well, I think that the pitch-com is going to be, you know, top of the list for a lot of ball players when Christmas comes around.
0: Yeah. Yeah. Stocking stuffer.
1: Absolutely.
0: 1-2 here to Celestino. There's one away in this bottom of the second. 1-0, Round Rock has the lead. George Clausen, the 24-year-old, kicks and deals. That's down and away. And so it's two balls and two strikes.
1: Well, he's starting to feel, you know, pretty good, 98 on the previous pitch.
0: Well, Clausen, his first start came with Salt Lake this year, as this 2-2 is down and out, and it's 3-2, close pitch at nearly 98. And then he went up, made two starts for the Angels and struggled. Five walks in each of those. Didn't make it past the third inning and was optioned down. 3-2, swing and a miss. Celestino strikes out. And, man, a fastball at 97. and he's throwing it for a strike, he's going to be tough on hitters.
1: Yeah, it just looks like he's being a little aggressive with that glove side that, you know, causing him to miss away to a righty pretty consistently. You can tell, like, as a hitter, you can almost kind of zone that up.
0: He's got three strikeouts. There's two away in this bottom of the second. First pitch to Zavala. He'll swing away. Line drive, center field, but it's hanging up, waiting for it. Rada, and he'll make the catch. It's a 1-2-3 second inning for the right-hander, George Claussen of Salt Lake. We're off to the third. Round Rock, 1. Salt Lake, nothing. 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

0: Back at Dell Diamond, 1-0. Express have the lead. Jose Corniel back out to the mound, and his first pitch here to the left-hander and Yolmer Sanchez down and away for ball one. So alongside Carson Goldsmith, we're keeping an eye on the weather as now the 1-0 pitch. It's down and in 2-0, hoping that this rain stays away.
1: Yeah, the wind's definitely picking up, starting to blow in a little bit towards left field.
0: Corniel will wind and is 2-0. That's a cold strike. Goes with the cutter there, and it's 2-1. For those keeping score at home, and for Sheriff Joe, who's down in the ballpark keeping score, I think he's there. He's usually here on Tuesday nights, has his scorebook out. As this 2-1's down and in, 3-1. Blaine Crim's E5 has been changed to a single. So we called it here first. Carson had it in his book as a single, so he doesn't have to get his eraser out here to make a change. 3-1. And that's upstairs, ball four.
1: As you got to, you know, reward the guy for coming back, you know, getting that first knock.
0: Yeah, it was a high hopper on the left side. The shortstop, Guzman, had a tough play to make on the backhand on a short hop. Couldn't glove it off of his glove and into left field. So originally ruled an E6 and now has been changed to a single for Crim. Sanchez aboard. First pitch to the leadoff man and Christian Moore. And that's down and out for ball one. So Corniel walks the first batter he sees in this inning on five pitches and now falls behind Moore, who doubled to open this game. The stretch and the pitch waved at. Cutter at 89, and it's 1-1. That was well located. He doesn't swing there. It's a ball, but just barely beneath the zone towards the outer corner of the knees. The pitch. And that's outside. And so it's 2-1.
1: Looks like he's up there wanting to hack.
0: Moore doubled along the left field line to begin this game, and Corniel worked around it. Strikeout, followed by two flyouts. 2-1. That's inside, and now it's 3-3. And Jose, after throwing that pitch, kind of stopped himself before getting the ball back from his catcher, just looked out into center field as he'll try and reset and get ready with a 3-1. The pitch swung on and lined down the right field line. Hover sprinting over. Hover reaching out. It's by him. Will trickle up to the fence. Rounding third is Sanchez. The throw from right is cut off. Freeman will toss to third as legging out a triple is Moore. Close play at third. But Castillo can't get the tag down. And Christian Moore has now a double and a triple tonight. And we're tied at one. He knocks home Yolmer Sanchez.
1: That was a bang-bang play right there. Good relay, just a little late.
0: Watch the replay, and it was close. Nice job by Cody, whose throw came from that right field line, probably 15 to 20 feet down that right field line. So now a man on third for Salt Lake, even at one. In this top half of the third, still nobody out. And the first pitch here to Josh Lowe is a cutter for strike one. Corniel fell behind both Sanchez and Moore. Trevor Hover had a long run to get to that ball, went into a slide, couldn't come up with it. The 0-1. And that's up and out. And it's 1-1. Bees are glad to come down to Texas this week. They had better weather last week at home, but it has still been cold in Salt Lake. 1-1, and that misses outside, and it's 2-2. And so they get out of the cold weather, although it was slowly starting to warm up. And they're hoping when they return back to Salt Lake that it will be summertime.
1: I mean, that's where you always want to go play in the southern, you know, part of the U.S., early part of the season. Get out of that cold weather.
0: 2-1 is low, and now it's 3-3. And it's tough for pitchers already throwing there at elevation. Then you add in the cold. It doesn't make it any easier.
1: Yeah, you just get looser a lot easier. A lot of times in those cold weather games, you feel like you got to exert yourself a lot more just to kind of get back to neutral.
0: 3-1. Swung on and bloop down the left field side. This one twisting foul up into the stands. Well, I just got a text from Sheriff Joe. He says that he ruled it a hit from the start. He said, quote, "I don't need no eraser." I knew that answer. When I said it, I knew.
1: I have a feeling he's using the pen for his book. He's like, we're not going to go there.
0: He's going to let us know whether or not it's a pen or a pencil. We'll get a text here shortly. I want to know. He's down in his seat listening tonight. 3-2. And that's high ball 4. So Corniel, a walk, a triple, and then another walk as Josh Lowe now aboard. And it's been on the corners in Denzer Guzman. Coming up, Dave Borkowski, Round Rock's pitching coach, come out to the mound here. Infield will join in on this conversation. Don't forget, we're back here tomorrow for Dollar Hot Dogs, presented by Smoky Denmark's. It's also Winning Wednesday. Tonight includes our Texas Lottery veteran seat upgrade, Lucky Row, and trivia presented by the Texas Lottery. 6:45 first pitch tomorrow. If you cannot make it out here, our pregame begins at 6:30.
1: Everybody's getting their hot dog fix. You know, Memorial Day yesterday, some burgers and dogs. Dollar Hot Dogs tomorrow. It's good for the hot dog industry.
0: Yeah, Dollar Hot Dogs, always a hit here. Presented by Smoky Denmark's. So Corniel after the meeting with Borkowski, right on right with Guzman. He'll swing away and floats this into left. It's down for a hit. Moore can jog home. He's in. And it's a 2-1 Salt Lake lead. Stopping at second is low. And so Denzer Guzman, first pitch swinging, has given the Bees the lead. Now, it was a fastball at 92 that ran in. Muscles it out to left. Brings up Nick Madrigal. Corners are up on the grass right now. Krim continues to creep in. First pitch, both runners going, and it's a double steal. No throw from Herrera. Salt Lake getting aggressive here. Now second and third, still nobody out in this top of the third. It's 2-1 Bees. Round Rock's infield now all up on the grass here. And 1-0. Madrigal pops this up behind the plate. Herrera, the catcher, gives it a look, but it's up into the stands. And so it's a ball and a strike.
1: What a catch.
0: That's why you bring your glove to the ballpark.
1: Well, I think he just saved his mom there, too. Mom's like, "Thank you, son."
0: High fives all around. Got a big ovation for that one. 1-1. It's bounced over Corniel. Second baseman Freeman can't glove cleanly. He'll pick it up and fire to first. Nice recovery from Cody. And there's the first out of this top of the third. So staying at third base is low. And that'll bring up Trey Mancini. Well, that's a nice job by Cody Freeman. After he didn't get that right away, wasn't sure they were going to get an out at all, but calmly picks it up and fires to first.
1: Yeah, you could see like him just compose himself instead of letting the game speed up right there.
0: First pitch to Mancini, and it's right by him, a sweeper. And it's 0-1. Mancini first pitch swinging his last time up, and it's singled to left field. Now, this is a scary night with the wind blowing out to left. Doesn't take much to push one out of here. 0-1. If you go around, doesn't matter. It's a called strike, and it's 0-2. They're going to check to make sure he didn't go around, even though they said it was a strike regardless. So now they're going to challenge here. Mancini thinks it missed, and it did. And so the call is overturned. Successful challenge from Salt Lake. The first challenge of this game for either team. And the reason they checked down at first was because if he went around, then the challenge doesn't matter. But he did not, and he's correct on his challenge. So the 1-1. Swings and misses. Sweeper down and away. He's got Mancini twice with that here. It's 1-2.
1: Yeah, it is kind of complicated because you can challenge the check swing. You can challenge the ball and strike call. So you're kind of like, which one is it?
0: Well, that was well played by Darius Ghani, the crew chief behind home, making sure to check down at first before they went to the challenge. 1-2. Swung on and hooked down the left field line. And to score from third easily here is Lowe. Right behind him is Guzman. And it's a two RBI double for Trey Mancini. Salt Lake has struck for four in this top of the third. It's a 4-1 ball game.
1: Yeah, they've definitely caught their groove here in this inning. Come out very aggressive.
0: Well, Corniel got whiffs on the sweeper twice in that at-bat. He goes to it again. This one at the bottom of the zone. Mancini just goes down and gets it. So he's got 23 RBIs on the year. Now Nelson Rada bats. Corniel's first pitch. It's rocked. One hopper. Freeman just bodies it up. Picks it up with a bare hand and fires to first. Advancing to third here is Mancini. So there's the second out of this top of the third. Rada smoked that at 95 miles an hour off his bat.
1: Freeman showing his catching abilities there.
0: Well, he was a catcher coming up until they moved him to play second and third. And he wears that one. Make sure it doesn't get into right field. So here's Bryce Teodosio, right on right is Corniel, the stretch. And his first pitch. It swung on and flared. Out to shallow left. Zavala sprinting in, still coming in, and it parachutes in for a single. Big turnaround first. Now Teodosio trying to get back to the bag, and they throw him out. But a run does score. Mancini comes in. It's a 5-run top of the third for Salt Lake. And they've got a 5-1 lead as we go to the home half on Sports Radio, AM 1300 The Zone, and the free iHeartRadio app.
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2: Don't miss triple play. Jose Herrera to lead things off for Round Rock as we go to this bottom of the third. George Klaassen still on the mound here for the Bees, and he's pitching with a lead now. Salt Lake just scored five times in the top of the third. First offering misses low for ball one as Klaassen winds. And now the 1-0. That's down and in, and it's two balls and no strikes. So a five-run inning for Salt Lake. They do it on four hits. They threaten in each of the first two innings. They get to Corniel in the third as the 2-0. It's a fastball for a strike, 2-1. So Klaassen, when that first inning struggled with his command, came back a 1-2-3 second. The kick and the 2-1. It's waved at, a great changeup, and it's 2-2. Klaassen in the month of May has struggled as the 2-2 pitch is fouled away. So another 2-2 coming up. Four starts this month. Earned run average of 19.13. He has not made it past three innings in any of those starts. There's the pitch. Herrera swings and fouls this one away.
3: Well, what is it they say? April showers, maybe it was May showers for him. And hopefully the Express can keep pouring it on here.
2: 2-2 is up and out, and it's three balls and two strikes. Well, I'm trying to figure out if our score is 5-1 or if it's 4-1. They've got 4-1 here on GameCast. We've got 5-1 in the ballpark, and I've been saying 5-1. The 3-2, and it got him looking. Herrera down on strikes, no challenge here. A changeup, close pitch, just barely touching the inner edge. So there's one down. Cam Colley coming up. The only thing I can think of is it 4-1, and they're going to say that Mancini did not score as Teodosio was thrown out before he touched home. We're going to check on that. First pitch to Colley. It's a high fly ball to right. This will send Teodosio back a few steps. Now he'll come in and make the catch, and there's two away. I thought he clearly came in and scored on that, but maybe Teodosio got thrown out getting back to first before Mancini touched home. It'd be hard to believe.
3: That does, yeah, that seems very hard to believe. That,
2: because there was two outs. He's running on contact there on that floater. So Cody Freeman will bat. Johnny Cobbler, our audio engineer, hesitant to say best in the business, but he does a great job for us. Gonna get on the case.
3: Perhaps we just, pressed the wrong button. Maybe it's as simple as that. Slipped from one key to the other.
2: First pitch to Cody. Line drive center field, sprinting on. Rada into a slide, and he reels it in. That's a nifty play from Nelson Rada in center. And it'll be a 1-2-3 third. And the right-hander, George Klaassen, is in a groove as we go to the top of the fourth. 5-1 Salt Lake on Sports Radio AM 1300 The Zone and the free iHeartRadio app.
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0: Top of the fourth inning from Dell Diamond. 5-1. Salt Lake has the lead. And so it'll be Omar Martinez to step in for the Bees as Jose Corniel back out to the mound. Corniel's first pitch. That's a changeup. Has him out on his front foot right by him, 0-1. Well, must be in the game plan tonight to come up swinging. They've been very aggressive against Corniel. As the 0-1 swing and a miss, and it's 0-2. Another changeup, same swing.
1: Well, I think that's why he's going to the changeup. He's like, all right, if they're going to come up here looking, you know, fastball, those are two good changeups too.
0: And we saw more of that sweeper in that third as this 0-2 skips in. Corniel gave up 5 runs on 4 Salt Lake hits in the third frame. RBIs from Moore, Guzman, Teodosio, and then 2 for Trey Mancini. 1-2. A swing and a liner up the middle. One hopper, shortstop. Colley gets it behind the bag at second and slings on to first. Martinez is retired. That one almost took Corniel's head off. He actually nearly got his glove on it. So one down. And it brings up Yomer Sanchez. Corniel winds and fires. His first pitch is fouled back, and it's 0-1.
1: I mean, yeah, they're all swinging on these fastballs here.
0: Jose Corniel. Oh, last time out in El Paso, 7 runs on 10 hits as this one gets the foot of Sanchez and gonna slowly walk down to first. It barely clipped him, but he's aboard. So he'll take his time heading down there. That sweeper came in.
1: I don't know, that looked like it might have got him on the cleat. You know, just so barely.
0: So it brings up the top of the order, Christian Moore to bat. Moore, 2 for 2. He's got a double and a triple. And that triple in the third drove in a run. And he eventually came around to score. And the first offering, and Corniel will miss with the sweeper for ball one. He'll straighten, kick, and deliver. And swung on and lined into left, down for a hit. And Christian Moore is a homer away from the cycle now. And we're only in this top of the fourth inning.
1: I mean, that's what I was thinking right when he comes up. I go, all right, double, triple. You know what he's thinking here. He's probably thinking at least big fly. He gets the easy one. Now we got first and second. Got to bear down here.
0: I mean, you probably would like to get the homer out of the way earlier, but on a night like tonight with the wind blowing out, for a right-handed hitter, you get a high pop-up. It might carry on out of here as this first pitch misses to Josh Lowe for ball one.
1: Yeah, you can catch one just right. Should be, you know, a can of corn, and it just keeps drifting. And then you got to, you know, hit for the cycle.
0: 1-0. Line foul, and it's a ball and a strike. Well, the good news is we've gotten practice being on cycle watch because last week
1: it
0: happened twice. The cycle didn't happen, but both Cam Colley and Nick Prado were one hit away from the cycle. Cam was a double away. That's all he needed last Wednesday in that 23-7 win. As this pitch will miss outside. And it's 2-1.
1: Yeah, you would think somebody, and when you score 23 runs, somebody's getting close.
0: Yeah, last week for Cam, it was homer, triple, single. 2-1, swing and a miss. Lowe got a piece of this. Catcher Herrera hangs on, and now it's 2-2. Colley would not get that double he was looking for, he'd have another single. He ended up reaching base six times in that game.
1: And that could be a good week right there.
0: And it was the start to what was a big series for him. There's one out. So we're in this top half of the fourth inning. 5-1, Salt Lake the lead. They've got men on first and second. The pitch. Low swings a ground ball to the second baseman. Freeman stays down and fires to second. It's out into left field. Rounding third and scoring is Sanchez. And it'll be an error on Cody Freeman, and it makes it a 6-1 Salt Lake lead. On the toss to second to start the double play. Just threw it past his shortstop there.
1: Yeah, Cody just didn't look comfortable even fielding it. And it trickles over into his throw. Trying to rush to get two instead of just being sure to get at least one to kind of contain the inning.
0: It'll be an E4 and just wide left of Colley. He was throwing so hard as well that Cam couldn't come off the bag in time to just catch that and not let the run score as this first pitch here to Denzer Guzman. He'll miss for ball one. Those just joining a 6-1 Salt Lake. We're only in this top of the fourth. And the 1-0. And this is fouled back. And it's a ball and a strike. And you have to remember Cody Freeman coming back from a low back stress fracture. And there was nothing he could do. He had to just completely stop all baseball activities. So he's still working his way back. Had his rehab assignment transferred from AA Frisco here in Round Rock today. 1-1, both runners on the move. The pitch is down and out, and it's another double steal for Salt Lake. And now it's second and third with one out. Round Rock's bullpen is active right now. Right-hander warming up.
1: They're really going pedal to the metal. I mean, obviously trying to get out of a double play scenario. And now two runners in scoring position.
0: So Moore and Lowe swipe a bag. Infield up on the grass. 2-1. It's popped up. On the infield, second baseman Freeman backpedaling. Close to the second base bag. He'll make the catch. And there's two away. A big second out here for Jose Corniel. As Nick Madrigal coming up.
1: Just what they needed right there. Now you're one pitch away from getting out of this inning, minimizing, you know, keeping your team within striking distance here.
0: So Corniel right on right with Madrigal. He's 0 for 2 tonight. Flew out to left in the first, grounded out to second in the third. And the first pitch, squares around the bunt, pops it up behind the plate. No play for the catcher Herrera to make. The netting behind home, and it's 0-1.
1: Interesting move there to go with the bunt. I mean, I know you got your third baseman back.
0: Trying to sneak one down and get Moore home. Christian Moore on third right now. Josh Lowe is on second. A run is in this fourth on an error. And Corniel kicks up and the 0-1. And that's high, and it's a ball and a strike.
1: Yeah, you don't see that too often with a four-hole, you know, trying to drop that down.
0: Nick Madrigal at Oregon State, 29-year-old, who's dealt with injuries over his career. Missed all of last season. He had to have shoulder surgery. 1-1. It's popped up behind the plate. Herrera will give it a look, but it's up into the stands. And it's now a ball and two strikes. Well, he went with the fastball there on the inner edge. And Madrigal, a tough guy to strike out. Corniel, the stretch. And the 1-2, it's up and out. It's 2-2. Madrigal, in 2021 with the White Sox, he hit 305 and he struck out just 15 times in 215 plate appearances.
1: That's impressive.
0: That's absurd.
1: I mean, you kind of look at his stance, you can kind of observe what the guy's intent is just kind of by how they're standing there. Very kind of tight with his...
0: 2-2, and it's popped up on the infield again. Cornell, the pitcher, coming off the mound. Herrera will call him off and sprint down that third base line on the infield grass and make the catch. So, it's a run on one hit, two left on, one error allows a run to score, and Salt Lake holds a 6-1 lead as we go to the bottom of the fourth inning. 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
0: And Crim swings and drives this one high and deep. 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That ball's going to go. It's a three-run walk-off winner for Blaine Crim. 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
0: Well, it's a good thing we didn't delete that. Getting a second life here as Blaine Crim returns to the Express, his first game back, and he's one for one tonight as George Clausen will miss down and away with ball one.
1: Yeah, that's right. Did y'all pull?

0: done, and OKC was going to walk away with it in the ninth inning as Krim came in a pinch hit homer, and then Kellen Strom walked it off in extras. Round Rock came back from the dead as it's a four-pitch walk here for Blaine. So, again, for those of you that did not hear us back in the second inning, Blaine Krim's first day at bat was originally ruled an E6. It has been changed to a single. So he is one for one now with a walk as he gets aboard to open up this home half of the fourth. It is 6-1 Salt Lake. And here's Diego Castillo. First pitch is down and out for ball one.
1: Oh, it looks like you have the eraser over there.
0: Well, I do use pen, which in situations like this will come back to bite me. So I have the white out here.
1: Oh, there you go. There you go.
0: 1-0. It's down and away.
1: I always had an issue with the white out because it always seems like it scrapes off. I don't know.
0: Yeah, it's certainly not as good as an eraser. I probably should use pencil. Now, Sheriff Joe did get back to us. He's listening down in the lower bowl as this 2-0 is down and away, 3-0. So Clawson having a hard time finding the zone. And Sheriff Joe uses a Mont Blanc fountain pen with grain ink.
1: Oh, wow, that sounds fancy.
0: It has to be.
1: It's no number two pencil, huh?
0: Yeah, well, his wife Betty, who I'm sure is listening as well, she insists that he uses it as his 3-0 pitch is in for a strike, and it's 3-1. Now the question becomes, does he have whiteout down there?
1: Well, as he said earlier, he's like, no, I had it right from the beginning.
0: You're right. He's never wrong, so then he'll never.
1: There you go. He's like, this is how it should have been.
0: 3-1. Castillo will take a strike, and it's 3-2. Home half of the fourth inning. 6-1 ball game. Salt Lake has the lead. Nobody out and a man on first. For him, short lead off the first base bag. Payoff pitch. Swing and a miss. Castillo over the top of a changeup, and Clawson comes back after the walk to Krim and picks up a strikeout. So that is the fifth strikeout tonight for Clawson. And Jonah Bride to bat. I mean, the stuff is excellent.
1: Yes, it is. Yeah, it does seem like, you know, kind of like that first batter. Like, you'd see him get out onto the mound kind of quickly.
0: First pitch to Bride. It's a heater for strike one.
1: After some of these long scoring innings, you know, for Salt Lake, just to kind of get the arm going again. You know, sometimes you sit there, you get a little bit stiff, you know. No matter what you do, you just need to get a few more extra, you know, throws in to get you dialed in.
0: So 0-1 bounces in. Stopped by the catcher, Martinez. Slides over to his right.
1: Yeah, he made that block look pretty easy. That's not an easy one when it bounces that far up.
0: Curveball in the dirt, well out in front of home plate. One ball, one strike. A man on first for the Express. Bottom of the fourth, the pitch. And Jonah takes a changeup for a strike, and it's 1-2. That changeup fading back over the outer edge. So he's gone to this changeup now a couple of times. Got Castillo on it, and then uses it here. And this is where Bride has been excellent this season in two strike counts. One of the best hitters in all of pro baseball to start the season with two strikes against him.
1: Well, it's kind of what you say, you know, the beginning of the game, you want to establish your fastball, and then you can go some of the other stuff.
0: Bounce foul. Yeah, he's thrown that curveball plenty tonight, but again, changeup that he is started to mix in a bit more as he sees this Express lineup for a second time through. 1-2 again, and it's rolled. Slowly hit to the third base. More up on it. He'll toss to second for one. Sanchez's relay to first is late. So Bride avoids the double play, but there's now two outs in this fourth inning. Krim taking off the base paths. Bride trades places with him over at first, and Trevor Hover will bat. Hover struck out in that second inning.

0: Trevor hitting .242. He's got a homer and 20 RBIs. And the first offering. And he'll take a slider for strike one. Slider at 90. And if it was challenged, it would have been overturned. That one was just a hair off the plate away. A one. That's high. And it's a ball and a strike. Talked a lot about Trevor Hover when he gets into hitters' counts. When he gets ahead in the count this year is the 1-1. Pops this up to left. It's tailing away from the left fielder low. He'll drift over, reach out in foul territory, and does not make the grab. Bride was rounding third. It was a foul ball, though. We had to just wait for the call there.
1: Yeah, it looked like he was going to be coming up with that, but, you know, obviously out of view, just down that left field wall.
0: This is your second broadcast. What happens a lot of times on balls like that, we just make up something.
1: Yeah.
0: So he took his cap off trying to make the play. And
1: oh, yeah.
0: Yeah.
1: Or like, oh, there was a gnome that, like, just, you know, walked between his legs, distracted him.
0: Yeah. So you can try that the next time that happens.
1: Okay.
0: Nobody's hearing this part that we're doing right now, so. They won't know. 1-2. Fouled back.
1: There we go. I get to, you know, express my creative side.
0: Yeah, start thinking. Well, it looked like he had it the way he reached out
1: there
0: and then just could not hang on to it. There's not much room between the sidewall there and the chalk along that left field line.
1: He started to hear that wall, you know, talking to him.
0: 1-2. And Hover goes down looking. So the slider comes in for strike three. And Trevor does not challenge. And so George Clausen's done a nice job tonight. Gave up a run in that first, but since then he's been sensational. It's 6-1 Salt Lake as we head to the fifth. Connor Mason to join us for a scoreboard update on the other side right here on Sports Radio AM 13 Under the Zone and the free iHeartRadio app.
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0: top half of the fifth. 6-1, Bees have the lead. And Joe Ross will take over. And we've got Connor Mason to join us here for a scoreboard update. Connor, what's going on?
1: Nothing much. Just staying busy.
0: Connor will be here Tuesday, that's tonight, Thursday, and Saturday.
1: Yeah.
0: Jay Favors will provide scoreboard updates on Wednesday, Friday, and Sunday. 6-1 ball game. Salt Lake has the lead. Joe Ross to the mound. Just joined this club last week when we were in El Paso. And his first pitch to Trey Mancini. And it's a heater at 95.8 for strike one. All right, Connor, what's the first scoreboard update you have?
1: So, Ryland, I have some bad news. The Boston Red Sox are trailing the Atlanta Braves 5-2.
0: Okay.
1: The Red Sox hit two home runs in the first inning, but trail the National League East leading Braves in the sixth inning.
0: All right. Well, this is bad news for Red Sox fans. I know one of them. I went through the count here to Mancini. We'll get the second score after this 0-2 pitch. Ross, the stretch. He'll kick and fire. It's fouled back. What's the next score you have?
1: After being held hitless yesterday, the Texas Rangers exploded for 8 runs in the 5th inning. The Rangers are leading the Astros by a score of 8-0 in the top of the 2nd inning. Former Express players Alejandro Osuna and Justin Foscue are in the lineup tonight for the Rangers.
0: Ross will just miss here with this 0-2 pitch, and it's a ball and two strikes. Yeah, tough one yesterday for the Rangers. They were no hit by the Astros, a combined no-hitter. Ball and two strikes. Ross, first base side of the mound. He'll kick and deliver. And it's bounced up the middle and into center. So Mancini with a leadoff single, and Salt Lake has a man aboard in this top of the fifth. He's 3-for-3 tonight. Single, double, now another single. Brings up Nelson Rada. Connor Mason providing scoreboard updates. What's the next score you have?
1: The Pittsburgh Pirates have scored 10 runs at home as they lead the Chicago Cubs by a score of 10-1 in the 7th inning.
0: 10-1, the Cubs are losing? Is that right?
1: Yes.
0: I had to double take there. So the Cubs are on the verge, I think, of a 10-game losing streak as this pitch misses outside, and it's 1-0. And they've had, I believe, 2 10-game winning streaks this year. They have been the definition of streaky. So 1-0 coming up here to Rada, and it's inside, and 2 balls and no strikes. All right, next score.
1: And finally, the New York Yankees are beating the Kansas City Royals in Kansas City. The Yankees are winning that game 9-0, and it's only the 3rd inning. Ouch.
0: Was ouch part of the script?
1: No.
0: I like that. That was added in. So Connor Mason provided the updates tonight as this 2-0 misses inside, and it's 3-0.
2: Some lopsided games there for
0: yeah.
2: sure.
1: Yes.
0: Very lopsided. All right, Connor. Everything's going good out there, though?
1: Yep.
0: Keeping everybody in line?
1: Trying to.
0: 3 balls and no strikes. Ross, the stretch. And the pitch. And that's inside ball 4. So first and second with nobody out. Bryce Teodosio coming up. We'll see you back here on Thursday.
1: Correct.
0: All right, that's Connor Mason with some scoreboard updates and some personal commentary as well. Always appreciate Connor and Jay coming on. Ali Cobri alongside Carson Goldsmith on this Tuesday night where the Bees lead it 6-1 in this fifth. Right on right here as Ross looks back at second. And he'll square around a bunt, pull back as the heater at 96 is in for a strike. I mean, the Cubs, that's just crazy. I believe it's 9 in a row. We'll have to check, but if it is a 10-game losing streak, I mean, to have 2 10-game winning streaks and a 10-game losing streak before June, as the pitch comes in swinging a miss.
2: Hey, that's how things work in a season. Things even out.
0: Yeah.
2: You know?
0: They were the best team in the National League at one point, and now just above 500. Ross will look back at second. And his 0-2. Waved at. Curveball there. It's a strikeout for Joe Ross. Much needed one with men on first and second base. And there's one down.
2: Yeah, it's a good time for a strikeout right there. I mean, not that there's ever a bad time for a strikeout. I mean, as any pitcher will tell you.
0: So that'll bring up Omar Martinez. Give you Jose Corniel's final line in just a moment. Round Rock starter tonight. As Martinez, did he go around? They check. He did not. And so the count is 1-0.
2: Now, do you know what the sign is to challenge for a check swing? Like, because I know it's like, you know, you got to tap for ABS.
0: Still the same. I believe you just have to differentiate. Just say, I want a check swing challenge. As this is bounced to the first baseman. Krim will spin. Fire to second for one. Colley back to first with the pitcher covering. It's a double play. That's great defense from Blaine Krim. 3-6-1 to end this top of the fifth. So Joe Ross gets a ground ball for two outs. And we'll go to the home half. 6-1 Salt Lake on Sports Radio AM 1300 The Zone, the free iHeartRadio app.
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1: Round Rock and Salt Lake in this home half of the fifth, 6-1 ball game. These have the lead. Alberto Celestino swings through this with one ball and one strike. So George Claussen back out to the mound here. He's done a fine job tonight. Salt Lake's starting pitcher, sixth round pick in 2023, 1-1. Celestino gets a piece of this. It rolls right out in front of home plate. They say it's a fair ball. The catcher, Martinez, picks it up and tags out Celestino. And he can't believe it. He thought it was foul. See if we get a replay here. Kyle Moore, Round Rock's manager, is going to walk down here and ask about this.
2: That looked like that was in the box.
1: I mean, it was just barely in front of the plate.
2: When we get the replay here, we'll see. Maybe we won't. Either way, one out.
1: So Claussen now faces Aaron Zavala, and it's a first pitch curveball that'll miss just off the plate, 1-0. It was low, but close. There's the wind. And a 1-0 pitch. It's down and away. And it's two balls and no strikes. Well, this is a tough time of night to see the baseball. Fly balls can be a challenge. Not completely dark as the 2-0 pitch. Zavala skies this behind the plate, and it'll backspin up into the stands, and it's two balls and a strike.
2: Yeah, especially with this front coming in. I mean, like, the colors, wow, you can feel it just right then. It started to change temperature, too.
1: Yeah, it's not much colder here over the last 10 minutes or so. These dark, ominous clouds, mainly out in left field, as this 2-1's up and away, 3-1.
2: I mean, this whole month, weather's been, in Texas, you never complain about the rain, ever, you know. But at the same time, it can delay a game.
1: This one's low. That's ball four. So Zavala draws a walk. And with one out, Round Rock has a base runner as Jose Herrera is coming out. Are those cumulus clouds?
2: Are you going to quiz me on my cloud knowledge?
1: I'm more asking myself. I think
2: okay.
1: They are.
2: Yeah, cumulus clouds.
1: Yeah, they're dark
2: was
1: cumulus
2: it,
1: clouds.
2: Is there stratus clouds? I don't know. That doesn't sound totally right.
1: Cumulus is the only type of cloud that I know of.
2: I do know that one. I think those are the
1: well,
2: big
1: cotton
2: ball ones,
1: yeah,
2: right?
1: I think they are cumulus because it says here on the internet, which always correct.
2: Always.
1: That dark cumulus clouds typically signal impending rain, storms, or thick atmospheric shadows. So,
2: I feel like a little bit of a disadvantage not having typed that on the internet real quick. And you're taking credit for knowing the cloud.
1: First pitch here to Jose Herrera's in the dirt for ball one. It's only your second broadcast here. You know, once you start seeing these clouds, and read patterns and start seeing things. And
2: okay.
1: Yeah, we'll get there.
2: Well, I hear it's like, you know, maybe you and Mike Trout can, you know, talk weather patterns. Supposedly that's like his thing.
1: Really? 1-0 is down and in 2-0.
2: Yeah, supposedly, yeah, he really likes following the weather and watching the Weather Channel and all that kind of stuff.
1: Maybe he'll be a meteorologist once his playing career's over.
2: I'm sure he can do whatever he wants. I'm sure they'd be happy to have him on.
1: 2-0's down and 3-0.
2: On the Weather Channel. That might spike viewership.
1: Yeah, well, our back and forth is just there about cumulus clouds. That's going on my reel. Meteorology side hustle I've got going on. 3-0, man on first. One away in this bottom of the fifth, the pitch.
2: Yeah, watch out, Jim Spencer.
1: It's in for a strike.
2: Marlon Cobre's coming for you. Yeah.
1: So Clausen trying to make it through five here. He's got a chance to put himself in line for his first victory of the season. And throwing the baseball extremely well. 3-1. And that fastball misses inside. Ball four. No challenge here from the catcher, Martinez. It was off the plate, and so now Mountrock has two on with one out, and here comes Cam Cauley.
2: Well, they already got somebody kind of throwing in the bullpen there. I would think that you're trying to get this guy a little bit of confidence. You know, to get a first win is always kind of getting the monkey off your back. But if we can get to the bullpen.
1: First pitch here to Cauley is in for strike one.
2: I think that'd be moral victory number one before, you know, to start the climb to get back in this game.
1: Well, you look at what this offense did last week. Going into that series with El Paso, as the 0-1. Cam swings and slices this foul and out of play. Round Rock on the year had scored 5 runs or more in 4 innings. Last week alone, they scored 5 innings or more in 3 separate innings. So nearly matching what they had done going into that series in 6 days.
2: Yeah, offense waking up.
1: Now it helps playing at elevation there in El Paso. It's the 0-2, and this is tapped out in front of the plate. Clausen comes off the mound, bare hand, fires to first, and they got him. Camp takes his helmet off, jumps in the air. He can't believe it. He'll advance both runners up. Camp arguing here with Tom O'Neill. He thought he beat that out. Kyle Moore, Round Rock's manager, is going to go over and get an explanation. And that's one that looked like Cam beat out. Saw the replay.
2: That's one you would love to be able to challenge.
1: So second and third for Cody Freeman now. 2 down in this bottom of the fifth. And give Clausen credit. I didn't think it was really going to be close. The low throw, Mancini went down and got it. Was not in the dirt. But he picked it up with a bare hand through a heater to his first baseman.
2: Yeah, it was kind of a strategically placed swinging bunt right there. Should have worked out, but still a chance to cash in some runs here.
1: Second and third with 2 outs, home half of the fifth. First pitch to Cody Freeman is down and away for ball one. Cody walked and scored a run in that first inning. He lined out to center in the third on a ball that he struck well, but a diving play from Nelson Rada in center. 1-0. That's up and out, and it's 2 balls and no strikes. And we'll get a challenge here from Omar Martinez, Salt Lake's catcher. So we'll go to the board and take a look. That was far too loud from our audio engineer. We apologize. Hopefully we didn't just blow out anybody's eardrums. Ball's overturned. It's 1-1. I think Carson just had to take his headset off.
2: I did.
1: Reset. 1-1 pitch. Swing and a miss. And it's 1-2. It's Johnny Cobbler.
2: Tell you what, though, I was having flashbacks that there was like an NFL pick. You know, who are the Cowboys selecting right there?
1: Yeah, nope. It's confusing. The challenge is in when you hear that. Sometimes we go with the dramatic music late in the game. Second and third, 2 outs. Bottom of this fifth, the pitch. Cody swings. It scorches this to center, but Rada gets back on it and makes the catch. Very smooth out there in center, Nelson Rada. No runs, no hits, two left on for Round Rock. And we'll go to the top of the sixth inning from Bell Diamond. It's 6-1 Bees on Sports Radio, AM 1300 The Zone, and the free iHeartRadio app.

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1: 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Round Rock in Salt Lake, going to this top half of the sixth. It is 6-1 Bees right now. Homer Sanchez to lead things off. They'll face Joe Ross. Ross now stays scoreless. Fifth inning out of the bullpen. As this one will miss low. And it's a ball and a strike. It was a pretty 3-6-1 double play that ended the fifth for Ross after a single and a walk started that frame. The pitch, and it's on the inner half for a strike, and it's 1-2 alongside Carson Goldsmith on this Tuesday night from Dell Diamond, 25 minutes north of downtown Austin. This ballpark, which opened its doors in 2000, the inaugural season. We celebrated our 25th season of baseball last year. This is fouled out of play. Carson was the bullpen catcher at one point in this ballpark.
2: Yeah, absolutely. And actually, that first season as a kid, I was coming here watching, you know, when they were the AA, and so a lot of memories in this park.
1: 1-2. That's time. Two balls and two strikes. First five seasons, the Express were a AA franchise. Changed over to a AAA affiliate in 2005. And, of course, that first season, which we can still talk to season ticket holders about. And they get emotional discussing that Texas League championship as this 2-2 is inside 3-2.
2: Yeah, no, it's very cool to have, you know, baseball in the Austin area.
1: Ross's payoff pitch. That's high ball four, so Sanchez a leadoff walk.
2: Yeah, prior to that, you know, you'd go down to the San Antonio Missions games was the kind of the closest, so it was really cool for, you know, this is obviously Austin has really blossomed since. But, you know, the Express has become, you know, really cool central part for, you know, things to do here in the Austin area.
1: Ballpark, the gem of Central Texas. His first pitch here to Christian Moore is off the plate away. Ball one. And every year, additions to this ballpark. The latest was that visiting clubhouse was added in right field prior to the 2025 season. 1-0. Waved at, and it's 1-1.
2: Yeah, they took away the pool. I mean, I remember that when it opened up. You know, you had the playground, you had the pool.
1: We said goodbye to the pool at the end of that 24 season.
2: You know, you got to hit. I think a few times I saw a ball go into that pool, like just absolute mammo shots.
1: 1-1, and Ross misses with a curveball, and it's two balls and a strike. Yeah, you got to really poke one to get one, or you had to get one in the pool, or to get one off of that visiting clubhouse now in right field. I don't think we've seen one since the visiting clubhouse has come in. Has gotten up there to that building in right as this 2-1's down and away. And Herrera, the catcher, trots out in front of the plate here. Trying to settle down Ross after he walked the first batter. And now in a 3-1 count with Moore, who, by the way, is a homer shy of the cycle.
2: Hopefully he doesn't go towards that visiting clubhouse. That'd be an Oppo Taco. That would be extremely impressive.
1: 3-1. Swing and a miss.
2: Not on that one.
1: Sinker that was elevated. Right at the top rail of the zone. And a payoff pitch is coming up. Just tuning in. 6-1. Salt Lake has the lead. We're in this top half of the sixth inning. Omar Sanchez on first. Christian Moore, a double, a triple, a single to start his night. Now a throw over to first, and back to the bag goes Sanchez.
2: Well, speaking of some shots that have gone over there, I remember when Chris Davis was here, Crush Davis, and I was able to be the bullpen catcher when he had this run that was absurd. I think it was like 18 home runs in 30 games.
1: Now pitch, and that's high, ball four. So a walk here to Moore, back-to-back walks, and it's now first and second. Josh Lowe is coming up. Again, Salt Lake, 6 runs on 8 hits and an error tonight. Round Rock, 1 run on 1 hit and 1 error. Mentioned earlier, Blaine Krim had a bouncing ball to the shortstop that was originally ruled an E6. We thought it was changed to a hit. Apparently, it is still an E6. We're keeping an eye on that. It is being reviewed. So only 1 hit tonight for Round Rock. Back to Chris Davis, though. We talked about that stretch he had in 2011, a lot on the broadcast last year when the 25th anniversary was announced. Because it was 48 games that he played in. He hit 24 homers.
2: It was absurd. It was absurd. I have a good Chris Davis story, too, if we have time.
1: Well, he hit 368 in those 48 games. And it was 39 extra base hits. First pitch here to Josh Lowe is fouled back. And it's 0-1. So almost an extra base hit a game while he was here.
2: It was always, I mean, we would be in the bullpen. We're like, what's he going to do today? I mean, it was a ton of fun to, you know, obviously he was, you know, down in AAA. Everyone was like, he's starting on 28 of the 30 big league teams. And eventually got his chance and really ran with it.
1: And the 0-1 to Lowe. And that's Lowe. Ball on a strike. And Yordan Alvarez had a great run in this ballpark in 2019. But it was not that. It was 343 in 56 games. But he did have 23 homers. But it was close as the 1-1 is down and in. 2-1.
2: Just the density of home runs. I mean, I remember we were in the clubhouse and it was just him and I sitting on the sofa, and I was like picking up tonight's lineup, and he asked me, he goes, you know, who's pitching tonight?
1: 2-1 is high. It's 3-1 here to Josh Lowe.
2: And, you know, I told him it was, you know, Perez. Perez was pitching that night, and he goes, oh, 3 home runs. And I go, CD, you just decided you're going to hit 3 home runs? He's like, yeah, 3 home runs.
1: 3-1. Swing and a miss. Fastball there from Ross, and now it's 3-2.
2: So basically, the game starts, first inning. He goes, yah, over by the pool. And I'm like, oh, okay. I think it was like the third inning, he comes back up again, and he goes over the batter's eye. Like, over.
1: This is popped up. Shallow left. Long run for Zavala. Third baseman going out. Shortstop, Colley into a slide. Comes up with it. Throws back to second. And they double off Sanchez. Cam Colley flashing the leather here in this sixth. What a play. It was 2 on with nobody out. And just like that, there's 1 on with 2 outs.
2: It's a big time play right there.
1: Feet first slide going toward the line down that left field side, and then to have the wherewithal to get up and quickly throw to second. Another tremendous play from Cam Colley. So Denzer Guzman now coming up. Carson Goldsmith alongside me tonight telling Chris Davis stories here. I think I found the box score from that game. As Ross the stretch, the first pitch, and Guzman takes low for ball one.
2: Well, yeah, so he goes first 2 at-bats, 2 home runs, and it's the 5th inning, and Chris is walking up, you know, to the batter's box, And I'm like, oh, shoot. Like, he's actually going to do it. And right then, the manager for the other team comes out of the dugout, taps the arm, and I was like, oh, man. And so right after the game, you know, everybody's in the clubhouse. We win the game, and, you know, everybody's giving fist bumps. And he just kind of stops when he gets to me, and he goes, I told you.
1: That is...
2: And I was like, I'm not doubting you.
1: 1-0 is lined. Right center, tailing away from the center fielder. Celestino's going to have to chase this down at the base of the wall. Christian Moore rounding third. Helmet nearly falling off. The relay to the plate is offline. And going to third here is Guzman. And so it's now 7-1 Salt Lake. B's offense continues to click tonight. 5 in the 3rd, 1 in the 4th, and now 1 here in this 6th. We'll see how they rule this, if they give him a double and then he advances to 3rd on the throw, or if it will be a triple. Yeah, it is a double. So, brings up Nick Madrigal now. And 7-1 Salt Lake. It's Joe Ross on that first base side of the rubber, right on right here. Kick of the pitch. Madrigal swings, a hot shot. Second baseman Freeman bodies it up, picks it up with a bare hand, and throws on to first. Only 364 more days till hockey season. Knocks it down with his chest.
2: Brings out his Happy Gilmore.
1: Incredible. Cody's done that twice tonight. But a run scores on one hit. They'll leave a man on. Salt Lake holds a 6-1 lead as we go the bottom of the 6th on Sports Radio AM 1300 The Zone, the free iHeartRadio app.
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1: 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It's 7-1 B's as we'll get a pitching change here. Right-hander to take over Najir Victor. First pitch fastball at 96 for strike one. So George Claussen is finished tonight. He's in line for a win as the 0-1 bounces on top of the plate and it's a ball and a strike. Claussen, 5 innings, 1 hit, 1 run. It was earned. 4 walks and 6 strikeouts. 81 pitches, 45 for a strike. 1-1. Krim takes up and away. And so it's 2 balls and a strike. So Victor will take over here. 3.60 ERA between AA and AAA this season. 2-1. Brim fouls this off, and the count goes to 2-2.
2: Starting to see some lightning out there now.
1: Yeah, gusty winds, and that wind has changed directions. I'm blowing in here. It was blowing out to left to start this game.
2: Yeah, it has kind of made like a 180 switch.
1: 2-2. Fouled back. Lane Krim in an express uniform over parts of four seasons. This will be now his fifth season here with the Express. 283 hitter, 60 homers, 247 RBIs, an 861 OPS. 2-2. And that one's down. Did he go around? They say he did. And no challenge here. So Krim strikes out. Thought maybe he would challenge it. Elects not to. So a strikeout for Victor to begin his night. He's up Diego Castillo. Castillo is 1-for-2. Here, Victor, 24-year-old. Angels took him in the 14th round in 2024 out of Central Florida. First pitch here to Castillo, and it'll miss for ball one. Catcher Martinez just dropped it, and if they had challenged, that might have been overturned. I'm actually surprised that Martinez didn't challenge here, because this tends to happen now with ABS. 0-1, that's low, a ball and a strike. Usually when a catcher drops a pitch like that, the umpire initial reaction is just to rule it a ball. But we actually saw it last week. I believe twice it happened where the catcher drops it, he immediately challenges, and it was clearly a strike. As this 1-1 is down and away, and it's 2-1. Just because as an umpire, if you see the catcher drop it like that, a lot of times your initial instinct is that, oh, it missed.
2: Yeah, no, I mean, honestly, that's what you're kind of taught, is that, hey, you don't catch it, you kind of don't deserve for it to be called a strike, even if it was right down the middle. Now,
1: 2-1, and that's 97 for a strike. 2-2.
2: A good umpire calls it how he sees it, but you know, that's kind of the old school way, I guess, that it's always been.
1: Victor set around his chest, and the 2-2 bounces in, and so it's 3 balls and 2 strikes.
2: Yeah, but the catcher here is really having to kind of work with this. You know, good velocity. Good spin. Obviously not needing to block with somebody on base there, or, you know, less than 2 strikes. But you can tell he's going to have to work with, you know, the nasty stuff that got on the mound right now.
1: 3-2. And a swing, and he got a piece of it. And they say it's a foul ball. I mean, we've had 2 of those tonight. You rarely see one. We almost had a second fair ball. Catcher Martinez smiling here. Castillo's kind of pointing to where that ball ended up, just behind the plate. One earlier with Celestino, they said was fair. We watched the replay on this. It just deadened right behind the plate. It almost ended up on top of the plate. So it is a foul ball at the count 3-2. The pitch. That's down ball 4. So Diego draws a 1-out walk, and Monrock has a base runner in this 6th inning.
2: That kind of hit kind of reminds me of the hitting drill that Barry Bonds supposedly did with like Christian Yelich, where he's like, hey, can you teaching him how to backspin a ball? He's like, all right, first you got to learn how to topspin a ball. And if you can hit, they're not doing it off live, but doing it off flips, can you topspin it and land it right on home plate? You know, Castillo would have been top notch in that drill right there. So
1: he was a couple inches from, maybe an inch from getting that right on top.
2: That's right. That's right.
1: So here's Jonah Bride. 7-1 Salt Lake the lead. Victor's first offering is a heater for strike 1. Well, these are 2 very live arms we've seen from Salt Lake. Claussen was pumping in 96 consistently, and now Victor has been heaving at 97. 0-1. And that one in the dirt. A ball and a strike. And these winds picking up right now. We're keeping an eye on the weather.
2: I kind of have to batten down the hatches a little bit here. If you hear some of that wind at home, that's us trying to hold the windows open.
1: 1-1. It's in for a strike, and it's 1-2. Fastball just barely catching the outer edge. Yeah, it is pulling those flags down the right field line now. 1-2 pitch. Swing and a miss. Bride strikes out. Second strikeout here for Victor. And there's two away in this bottom of the sixth. Brings up Trevor Hopper. Trevor 0-2. He has struck out twice tonight.
2: Well, lefties are all of a sudden licking their chops coming up to bat with that wind. Get one up there, it might just go.
1: First offering to Trevor. That's down and away for ball one. Brownrock coming off a series win last week in El Paso. They had to win Saturday and Sunday to take that series. And they did just that. 1-0. Hopper slices it foul. It's a ball and a strike. Express, who entered that series 3-11 in the month of May. They go on the road, win 4 of 6. And the offense, which had struggled going into that set, really broke out as the 1-1. This ball filleted foul. It's 1-2. So you're hoping that they can turn a corner, but only one hit tonight. Diego Castillo's RBI single in the first, although some of us have two hits in our books. One for Blaine Krim and one for Castillo. Pitch. Oliver stays alive.
2: I know, downstairs, I wonder what he's probably wondering, hey, what's going on? What's the official call here? I'm sure he's not wavering from his decision at all.
1: Yeah, Sheriff Joe, he's got his scorebook filled out. He's not looking back. That's a single for Blaine Krim.
2: As we said, you know, he's using that fountain pen. Like, that's permanent.
1: 1-2. Swung on and lifted in the air to center. The wind's going to keep this from going now to deep center as sprinting in Rada. He'll make the catch. Well, it looked like that ball originally was going to go to the middle of center, ends up in shallow center. These winds continue to play games with the baseball when it's in the sky. So we're through six tonight. It is 7-1 Salt Lake. 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

0: Mount Rockets Salt Lake heading to this top half of the seventh. Thomas Ireland takes over. Trey Mancini, first bit swinging. We'll flare this into right for a single. What a night for Mancini. He is 4 for 4 with 3 singles and a double. And so he's aboard, and Nelson Rada coming up.
1: Just a hit machine tonight. And wasting no time either.
0: Yeah, he did that in the first inning, or check that second inning in his first at-bat. So Ireland just took over for Joe Ross. We'll give you his line in a moment. As Thomas, his first pitch. And Rada swings away and slices this left center field. Celestino gliding over into the gap will make the catch. Quickly fire into second. Two pitches and two swings here. Again, the Bees aggressive against these Round Rock pitchers.
1: You know, that wind helped out there because that lefty slice typically going towards left field kept it a little bit straighter for, you know, it to stay more in center field.
0: So Ireland will face Bryce Teodosio, who's 1 for 3 tonight. He singled and drove in a run in that third inning. 7-1 Salt Lake as we open up this seventh frame. First offering, and it's down and in for ball one. So Thomas Ireland has put together a great season so far. It's coming up from High A Hub City. The 23-year-old, 13th round pick by the Rangers in 2023. 1-0. Swing and a miss on changeup. And it's 1-1.
1: Now that changeup is his most thrown pitch. Kind of his bread and butter, it seems.
0: Well, Round Rock lost Peyton Gray, who has one of the best changeups you'll see, and they added an arm with a changeup, but from the left side. 1-1, and that's off the plate away. It's 2-1. Ireland joined this roster right when Gray departed to go up to the big leagues. And Peyton, who is still throwing out of that Rangers bullpen, there for over a month now and has been very effective in his first stint as a major leaguer. The 2-1's fouled off it. It's 2-2. Ireland, this is his ninth appearance. It's a 2.76 earned run average. 8 walks to 18 strikeouts. Prior to this season, he had 3 appearances at the AA level, but that's it. Open this year with High A Hub City, and they sent him here to Round Rock. 2-2. It's waved at. A strikeout for Thomas Ireland, and the fans are getting all their hot dogs, so he just became their best friend. They can get all their hot dogs until the end of the inning now because Teodosio struck out there, so there's 2 away. But back to Ireland, when he was told he was coming up to the AAA level, it was pretty clear to him that they were short on arms. Wasn't sure how long he was going to be here. Well, he's still here because he's throwing the baseball so well. He's looked like a guy that belongs at this level.
1: Yeah, take advantage of the opportunity that you get, and he's obviously doing that.
0: 1-0 the count here to the lefty. And Martinez will swing and miss.
1: That was a nasty pitch right there.
0: Change up again, and it's 1-1. A kick of the pitch. Down and away. Tried the slider there, and it's 2 balls and a strike. Rangers have broken out tonight. They have scored 9 runs and lead it 9-4 in the bottom of the sixth from Arlington. Jock Peterson, Evan Carter have both homered as this 2-1 floats inside. And it's 3 balls and a strike. And Jack Leiter, 6 innings, 4 runs tonight on 4 hits. He's in line for a victory. The kick, the pitch. That's down and away, ball 4. So Martinez walks. And now 2 on with 2 out in this seventh, and Yomar Sanchez coming up. So it was 8 runs in the first inning for the Rangers. How about that after your no hit the day before?
1: That's getting a little bit of frustration out, that's for sure.
0: Left on right here as Ireland comes set. And now Herrera, the catcher, wants to go out and talk to the lefty. First and second, two outs in this top of the seventh. It's 7-1 Salt Lake. And the Carter's got two.

0: He even said that. He thought they were going to put up a crooked number in that first inning. This first offering, Sanchez is down and in for ball one, and then they don't score a run in the first, and they don't collect a hit the rest of the night. Alimber Santa, who we actually saw with Sugarland about a month ago, making his big league debut, finished it off. 1-0.
1: Well, that's your big league debut, is to come in and close the door.
0: Combined no-hitter.
1: Wow.
0: For your major league debut, Alimber Santa. It was two scoreless innings. Six up, six down.
1: Well, Christmas came early.
0: Santa, who made 18 appearances for Sugarland with a 1.42 ERA, as this 1-1 drops in for a strike, and it's 1-2. It was great when we saw him at Constellation Field. A night he'll never forget. Would have been a night he wasn't ever going to forget, even if it wasn't a no-hitter. Two on, two out in this top of the seventh. Thomas Ireland gave up a single to start this inning, a line-out and a strikeout to get two outs, and then Martinez just walked. Now facing Yomer Sanchez, who has reached base three times tonight, two walks, and he's been hit by a pitch. Ireland's 1-2 toss. He went around. Herrera applies the tag. It's a strikeout for Ireland, and he posts a zero in this top of the seventh. No runs, one hit, two left on for Salt Lake in this seventh inning. We'll go to the home half. Time to stretch it, Dell Diamond. 7-1 Bees on Sports Radio AM 1300 The Zone and the free iHeartRadio app.
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0: Round Rock in Salt Lake, heading to this home half of the seventh. 7-1 Bees. Roberto Celestino to lead things off against the right-hander, Ajir Victor. His first pitch is low for ball one. Alongside Carson Goldsmith and Riley Cobry. 1-0. And it's a heater down and away. Two balls and no strikes. So Round Rock just looking for base runners right now. Just one hit tonight. Not been able to get much going against either the starter, George Claussen, or Victor, who threw a scoreless sixth pitch. And that fastball misses again, 3-0.
1: I mean, just something to kind of break the seal since the first. You know, there's been a little bit of traffic on the bases, but, you know, sometimes you just got to get that first run because it's almost like the you're restarting the game.
0: 3-0 heater is in for a strike, and it's 3-1. That was 97 from Victor. Nobody up in that Salt Lake bullpen, so this seventh inning is all his. 3-1. That's low ball four. So

0: Conrock with another walk. We've seen plenty of those in this game. That is the sixth handed out by Salt Lake pitching. Four from the starter, Clausen. Now two here for Victor. And Aaron Zavala will bat. Zavala 0 for 1 with a walk tonight. And the first pitch. Fastball on the outer half for strike one. Celestino off the first base bag and the one strike offering. It swung on a broken bat roller. First baseman up to get it. Mancini tosses to second and gets the out there. That is a nice play from Trey Mancini. It got past the pitcher. It's really the only option he had. Victor was going over to first, but Zavala would have beaten that out if Mancini turned around and flipped there.
1: Shortstop just, you know, being the first baseman, stretches out, gets the force out.
0: Brings up Jose Herrera. Herrera struck out in the third. He walked in the fifth inning. And the first pitch runs inside for ball one. You know, you sent me your arsenal pitches today.
1: I did, yeah. We were talking about that last time, and figured I'd give you the visual evidence of these being in use.
0: 1-0 is low, and it's two balls and no strikes. I mean, I was entertained.
1: Okay.
0: And it seemed effective.
1: Yeah. No, absolutely. I've found there's a couple of them that I'm like really go-tos for sure. And then I would experiment and, you know, depending on where you're at, sometimes you're like, oh man, this would have been a really good one to show off, but, you know, no evidence of it, but, yeah, no, it's fun to kind of get creative with those too.
0: So, 2-0 pitch coming up. Rick's heading home, in case anybody's wondering. One away in this bottom of the seventh. Man on first, the pitch. And Herrera swings a tapper down the first base side. Victor comes off the mound, gloves, and he'll run into Herrera halfway down the line. They both just stop, and Victor applies the tag. So two down. Zavala advances to second. And now Cam Colley coming up. Do you want to explain what an arsenal pitch is? Like, what's your short definition
1: right.
0: of it?
1: Yeah, I mean, the whole idea was, as a catcher, I always thought, I mean, one, hitting's the hardest thing to do in sports. And I just wanted to make it harder. And so,
0: first pitch to Colley's down and away. That's ball one.
1: I knew that, I mean, through college, I was a catcher. When I got drafted, I essentially, you know, I got converted there. And I was like, you know, if I ever get the real chance, when I first became a pitcher, it was just coming out of the bullpen breathing fire.
0: 1-0 and a three-quarter swing. He went around. It's 1-1.
1: But if you get a few more, you know, innings to work, and this is when I kind of decided to make that, you know, switch to being a, you know, a starter, you're not coming in with runners on, and you know, you don't want to come in and play with your food.
0: 1-1.
1: And so you don't want to really tinker with some of this stuff. So I was like, all right, hey, I've always wanted this. I mean, for over a decade, I've always had kind of some of these ideas of messing with timing. And so the essential idea is I just want to make it to where they get their front foot down a little bit too early, a little bit too late.
0: 2-1 is in for a strike. It's 2-2 now to Cam Colley with two outs in the seventh. We'll get a challenge here. So Colley thinks this one missed. If it did, the count will shift to 3-1, and he's correct. So now a hitter's count here for Cam.
1: It's a big call right there.
0: So Round Rock with a successful challenge. And it is their first challenge that they've used tonight, so 1-for-1. So Lake is 2-for-2 in this game. 3-1. swings and pops this up and out of play, 3-2. I mean, you could say Johnny Cueto had arsenal pitches, right?
1: Yeah, you could.
0: In a sense?
1: You could. I think just my idea was, one, I'm going to take this to a whole nother level. And, you know, it kind of started with kind of my old school delivery that I you know, where you start kind of basically waving your arms back and forth. And I started it kind of just messing around one day. And I was like, this kind of feels good. You know, keeps the arm loose.
0: Payoff pitch. Cam doesn't offer at it. It's down and away. That's ball four. Another walk. Salt Lake pitching. That is the seventh free pass issued. And now two on for Cody Freeman.
1: I do feel like, you know, with all these walks, that something's got to break through, right?
0: Well, they've got the right guy up. Cody is 0 for 2 with a walk tonight, but it's two outs he's made. They've both been hit hard to the center fielder, Rada. And the first offering. And there's a fastball at 98 just off the plate away. It's 1-0. They've got Blaine Crim on deck. I mean, look, you get Freeman on, you're one swing of the bat for being back in this game. 1-0. Hold strike, and it's 1-1. Action in that Salt Lake bullpen. They've got a lefty warming right now. Been talking a lot about Cody Freeman's 2025 as the 1-1. He swings and pops this up and out of play, and it's 1-2. And so many remarkable aspects of what he did last year. The one I always like to point out is his strikeout rate lowered from the year prior at AA, and the power numbers went up. Usually those two things don't coincide.
1: That's the best of both worlds right there. Contact and damage.
0: 1-2. Did he go around? It was in the dirt. They check at first. He did not. And Salt Lake wants a challenge here. They want to challenge the check swing. So it's a check swing challenge as we go to the board and see if Cody held up. And he very clearly did not swing. Unsuccessful challenge. Not a bad one there by Salt Lake. You might as well, in this spot in the game, if you're correct, it's a strikeout. A light rain has begun to fall here at Del Diamond. Two on, two out, home half of the seventh. Right-hander comes set, and Victor kicks and deals. Foul back.

0: The 2-2 pitch. It's on the way. Bounce, third baseline, foul. Got a fastball at 97 down and in.
1: Tell you what, that pitch right there makes me think, you know, a couple of foul balls previously kind of had his, you know, butt out, kind of just trying to, you know, foul it off. That right there makes me think he might be able to have his feet a little bit more set, be able to drive something here.
0: Well, Victor, a steady diet of fastballs tonight. He's only thrown six sliders and two cutters. 2-2. Check swing, foul ball. Of the 44 pitches he's thrown, 36 have been four-seam fastballs. And it's been working despite the walks. Express do not have a hit against him. They've got just one hit for the game, but a pair of walks in his seventh. They trail it 7-1, two on, two out. The pitch to Freeman. Fouls it back. Battling here, as we have become accustomed to. He will see a ninth pitch from Najeer Victor.
1: Again, I mean, usually they say as the more pitches into the at-bat, a lot of foul balls there too. Could be starting to calibrate, you know, to this fastball here.
0: Cody West for time and step out. It is barely raining right now. Our tarp crew, also known as our front office, is down by the tarp getting set to pull it if needed. Victor's 2-2. That's down and away. Cody spits on that. It's 3-2. And now the catcher, Martinez, will go out here and talk to Victor. How about this?
1: I mean, like you said, he's been mainly throwing the fastball. If you see any kind of spin coming out of the hand, that was an easy take for him. You know, if he's been able to land some of those sliders, that might not have been so easy to, you know, hold off on.
0: I mean, you have to imagine he's going to rear back and go with the heater here.
1: Absolutely. You go with your best pitch, full count, two outs, runners on. And like you said, you don't want to load up the bases with a chance for a grand slam, you know, the three-hole to come up to bat.
0: 3-2, two outs, bottom of the seventh. And Victor's pitch, a swing and a liner right at the shortstop. That almost hit Zavala as he was running to third. So Cody Freeman, plenty of loud contact tonight here on this rehab assignment. No runs, no hits, two left on for the Express. And we'll head to the eighth inning. E-Train trail at 7-1.
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1: Back at Dell Diamond as we go to this top of the eighth inning. 7-1, Salt Lake has the lead. Rain falling here as we get late into this game. As Thomas Zimmerlin, first pitch to Christian Moore, will miss for ball one. Moore is a homer away from the cycle. 3-for-3 with a walk. 1-0. That's a changeup at the top of the zone. Ball and a strike. And there was a long conversation during the break. That's the 1-1. And this is line foul. And it's now 1-2 about whether or not they were going to put the tarp on the field. It's not raining very hard right now, but I think there is a cell heading towards us that they are concerned about.
2: Yeah, you can definitely feel it like it's coming.
1: 1-2, and Moore swings and flies this to right. It's carrying, going back to the wall. It's off the fence. Moore will round first and head to second. He nearly got the cycle on a ball that looked like it was going to be a routine play for Hover and right, but the wind just carried that.
2: Yeah, for a second I was like, hold on, no way. No way is that getting out. But, you know, it goes right up to the wall. So you'd almost see a little bit of disappointment as he comes into second base. He's like, ah.
1: 23-year-old Christian Moore, the eighth overall pick in 2024, having a massive night. 4-for-4 with a walk in this game. He's got two doubles now on the first pitch. The left-hander and Josh Lowe, and that'll miss for ball one. I mean, I can't even believe that ball got to the fence.
2: Yeah.
1: Off the bat, it looked like a routine play for Hover in medium deep right field, and then he just kept going back and it was over his shoulder and off the base of the wall.
2: Yeah, Hover kind of looked
1: swing and a miss here, and it's 1-1.
2: Looked kind of perplexed. He's like, hold on, that should have been easy, and now it's over my head.
1: So Moore off the second base bag. Ireland to look back at second. The pitch swung on and floated foul. That third base lining up into the seats. And it's 1-2. Nobody throwing in that Round Rock bullpen. Thomas Ireland took over in the seventh. Looked around trouble, did not allow a run. So kick and deal. It's lifted to left, shallow left. Zavala sprinting in, shortstop going out. Colley will turn toward the line and left angle that direction and grab this.
2: He's made a couple of those type of plays, you know, having to sprint over towards the line behind third base.
1: To give you an idea of what the wind is doing, that ball was heading for the middle of left. Zavala was going to have to come in regardless. I thought that was his play the whole way, and he had no chance at that ball. It had to be Colley. Again, that wind is howling in right now. So left on right with Guzman in the box, and he'll swing and miss at a first pitch sinker. It's 0-1.
2: Oh, yeah, starting to feel a couple of droplets even up here in the booth.
1: It's coming down right now, and we'll see if we can continue to play through it. Right now, not in danger of stopping this game, as that's high.
2: Now, you always look up into the lights and to be the reference for, are we getting close, you know, to having to pull the tarp or anything like that. Looks very like just a dusting right now.
1: And some lightning strikes off in the distance down that left field line as the 1-1 is popped up down the right field side and out of play. And these lightning strikes, feel like they're getting a little closer.
2: They're getting a little closer, and, yeah, that changes the ball game. Yeah.
1: To the count. One away in this top half of the eighth. Thomas Ireland kicks and deals. And it's strike three called, but a challenge here from Guzman. So we'll take a look at the board here. See if it was a strike. It was. Salt Lake is out of challenges now. They lost one in that home half of the seventh on a check swing. They thought a Round Rock hitter went around. He did not. Now they'll lose one here in the top of the eighth.
2: Do you think that hitters now kind of respect the home plate umpire a little bit better with this ABS?
1: The relationship has never been better between the umpires and the players and the coaching staffs on both sides. Speaking of that, we haven't gotten to our state Nolan Ryan history.
2: I've been wanting to know.
1: It includes an ejection, so I'm glad you brought this up. So we don't see coaches arguing balls and strikes as this line shot is right at the third baseman, Castillo. And he'll haul it in. No runs, a hit. One left on for Salt Lake. We're going to the bottom of the eighth inning. And Round Rock trails at 7-1 on Sports Radio AM 1300 The Zone and the free iHeartRadio app.
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1: Home half of the eighth inning, 7-1. Salt Lake has the lead. Blaine Krim step in. So left on right here as Joey Lucchese, the new arm. So a southpaw. And this is not the guy you want to face to start off your outing if you're Lucchese, as this first pitch is low for ball one. Blaine Krim, who has mashed left-handed pitching since he was born. Blaine this year with an average of 346 against left-handed pitching, or make it 358 as this 1-0 is down. Two balls and no strikes. He's got two homers, 14 RBIs against lefties. And there was a stretch last year, the start of the season, where he was hitting about 500 for, felt like, a month against lefties. The wind and Casey's 2-0. That's a called strike. Challenges him with a fastball on the inner edge, and it's 2-1. Casey holds that ball behind his back, tucks it into his glove, and kicking the pitch. And that one will miss
2: cross up.
1: Yeah, he just dropped that. You don't see cross-ups too often anymore, but I don't think either team's using the PitchCom device. Well,
2: that's right, yeah. We're going old school tonight because of some PitchCom issues. So, I mean, I guess he might not be able to see the fingers right now. I mean, who knows? Maybe the lightning got in his eyes.
1: He just had another lightning strike right as that pitch was coming in. 3-1. And Blaine swings, just gets under it. A high fly to shallow center. Second baseman twisting and turning. Right fielder Teodosio calling him off as he sprints in and makes the catch. So Blaine is retired, and there's one down. All right, let's get to this date in Nolan Ryan history. It's Diego Castillo coming up 7-1. Salt Lake has the lead. We go back to Friday, May 26th, 1972. So first year with the Angels for Nolan Ryan. It was a Friday night start in Anaheim. Only 6,325 were in the building. As the first pitch, and this is down and in for ball one. And keep in mind, by the end of Nolan Ryan's time there in L.A., he was selling that place out whenever he was pitching. But the 24-year-old on this night took the mound to face the Royals and lasted only 5 2/3, but he got the win as Lucchesi misses down and away. And so it's now 2-0 to Castillo. 5 2/3, he walked 9. He struck out 2 batters. Angels beat the Royals 10-5. Again, 5 2/3 of scoreless ball with nine walks. The Royals ended up leaving 17 men on base as this pitch comes inside. 3-0 now to Diego.
2: That's one of the reasons that Nolan Ryan was one of the most unique, if not the most unique, pitcher, just being able to be so dominant, but also, especially early in his career, 9 walks in a game.
1: Wind up in the 3-0. And that's a strike, a fastball on 91. Angels manager Del Rice, after the game, said, quote, "I guess Ryan just didn't know how to pitch with a lead." I asked him, and this next part, Rice was ejected in the 5th inning for arguing balls and strikes. And here was his quote as the 3-1 to Castillo. And he'll play this foul. First base side. 7-1, Salt Lake has the lead. We're in this home after the 8th. Going through this date in Nolan Ryan history from 1972. Rice's quote about being ejected, he said, quote, "I asked him where the pitch was, and he came over and challenged me. Those guys think they're God Almighty," end quote. So Del Rice wasn't thrilled. We were just talking, Carson and I were, about how the relationship between players and umpires as this is rolled past the mound. Next to the second base back, shortstop Guzman will pick it up and fire on to first. 2 away, and it brings up Jonah Bride. We were just talking about how the relationship is so great now because of the automated ball strike system and because the umpires are so good at what they do. And I think players have certainly come to respect that.
2: I think so. I mean, it's almost like this ABS. It's almost been like therapy, to help smooth out the relationship, because I know many a hitters for sure that are always complaining about it. And here's your chance to correct it if you want.
1: First pitch to Jonah Bride is on the outer edge for strike one.
2: You got to put your challenge where your mouth is, right?
1: Well, you still every once in a while will get a back and forth when a guy doesn't like a call. But again, the 0-1, this is up and in 1-1. You have the ability to do something about it. And the only time when there's a real issue is when a guy is, I say a guy, an umpire is having a bad night and you lose a couple challenges early and then the players can see the zone in the dugout as the 1-1 and Bride shoots this foul on the right field line. It's 1-2. And then you'll start to hear some barking from dugouts about the zone. But that doesn't happen hardly at all anymore. These umpires are so good at what they do, especially at this level. So let me wrap up this date in Nolan Ryan history. Angels scored 4 times in this 6th inning on walks. Leo Cardenas, Sandy Alomar, and singles from Bob Oliver, Lee Stanton, and Ken Berry. Sacrifice fly scored another. 130 pitches at 5 2/3 as Bride sends this high and deep down the right field line, but twisting foul. Count stays at 1-2. Andy Messersmith earned the save, a scoreless 9th inning. Opening line of the Kansas City Times the next day, Sid Boardman, the writer, he said, "Nolan Ryan, a fireballing right-hander who doubles as an escape artist," and that's what he was. Now, I want you to guess, Carson, as we'll await this 1-2 pitch from Lucchesi. I'll tell you what you're going to guess in a second. The pitch, down and away, 2-2. Nolan Ryan in his career had 10 starts where he had 9 walks or more. Do you want to take a guess what his record was? There were some no decisions in there, but...
10: Of course.
1: 10 starts with 9 or more walks. What do you think his record was in those 10 starts? 2-2.
10: 4-1. 4-1.
1: Close. He was 6-1.
10: 6-1.
1: 6-1. It starts with 9 walks or more. I didn't have the time to go back and look what the records are for players.
10: Go through the files, yeah.
1: I mean, I guess you could make the argument that if you're in there long enough to walk 9, you must be doing something right to stay in the ballgame. But that's absurd. 3-2 to Jonah. Fouls it back.
10: Again, that's kind of goes back to my point about that's what makes Nolan Ryan just one of the most unique. He has the most strikeouts. He has the most walks. You know, all these things. His escape artist, you know, whoever that writer was, I mean, he said it really well. You just get into trouble, and he's like, okay, now it's time to work out of it. I just want to make baseball a little bit harder for myself because, you know, I throw so hard, and the game seems to be easy, I guess.
1: They off pitch. Jonah Bride battling here. He's going to see a 9th pitch from the left-hander, Joey Lucchese. His earned run average in those 10 starts was 2.30.
10: Oh, gosh. Wow.
1: And all 10 of them came from 1972 on. So, or 1972 to 1979 in the Angels years. He didn't have another start that was 9 walks or more after that.
10: Because he lowered it to like 7.
1: Yeah, right.
10: Maybe.
1: Well, the other thing you got to remember is one of those starts, not that people would right away remember this, but one of those starts was a game he went 13 innings in.
10: Is that the 200 and like something pitch inning?
1: And we're going to get to that this date in Nolan Ryan history soon as the 3-2. Jonah swings it, tattoos this into left. There's the second hit of the night for Round Rock. What a battle. So Jonah Bride rips a single into left. It was 10 pitches there from Lucchese. And Bride wins the war. He's aboard with 2 outs. 7-1. Salt Lake has the advantage.
10: A good hard contact right there at 101 exit, you know, velocity.
1: So Trevor Hover, who's 0-for-3, will bat. So that's our this date in Nolan Ryan history.
10: I will be interested to hear about, hopefully it's when I'm coming that.
1: First pitch is in for strike one.
10: Or that I'm here next that we get to hear about that one.
1: Well, we could talk about it twice.
10: There we go. Not. Good. It's such a good story. I mean, when people talk about pitch counts today, they're like, 100 pitches, that's the max.
1: 1-0.
10: I mean, he goes 230 pitches or whatever it was. I mean, let's justify that. I mean, it makes me think about those old-time pitchers. I feel like a lot of people don't give old-time pitchers the credit because the velocity, all the analytics and stuff like that obviously show pitchers are getting better. But back in the day, it was a way different game.
1: Here's the 1-1 to Trevor. That breaking ball is off the plate away. 2-1.
10: Like, if you listen to I'm a fan of reading, like, biographies of old-school ball players, and I remember reading about Walter Johnson, the big train, you know, and talking about how he would pitch consecutive.
1: 2-1. Heater for a strike, 2-2.
10: He would pitch these consecutive complete games, like in extra innings. Like, there was a point in his career that he was going basically complete game, next day complete game, next day complete game. And he talks about, I mean, one, he's the hardest thrower of his time. That
1: 2-2, and it's waved at. So Hover strikes out. That will end this eighth. We'll pick up this conversation on the other side as we go to the top of the night from Dell Diamond. It's all Salt Lake, 7-1 on Sports Radio AM 1300 The Zone and the free iHeartRadio app.
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1: Top of the ninth inning, 7-1. Salt Lake in front of Round Rock. Thomas Ireland back out to the mound. And his first pitch to Trey Mancini is up and away for ball one. So Ireland looking to go three innings out of this bullpen. As his 1-0 there will miss, and it's 2-0. That one just off the plate, up and away. Thomas working quickly. 2-0, Mancini takes a rip at it. It's 2-1. Trey Mancini, by the way, is 4-for-4 with three singles and a double, and he's been aggressive early at at-bats tonight. Took the first two, then goes after that third pitch, and now the 2-1. Waves at this sinker, and it's 2-2 alongside Carson Goldsmith. We were getting into discussion about Walter Johnson, and you were talking about how Walter Johnson doesn't get enough respect for what he used to do, as this is fouled back. And the rain picking up now. And I wanted to add that you read through every, not every newspaper clipping, but the majority of them, especially late in Nolan Ryan's career when he's collecting a lot of records. And so many of them are referencing Walter Johnson as Mancini cuts and misses Ireland a strikeout and there's one away. Because that was the comp, those two, Nolan Ryan, Walter Johnson. And I think you're right. I don't think he gets enough light shined on it.
10: Yeah, I mean, we have here in the booth, we got a picture with Nolan Ryan, and we got Walter Johnson here as well. So,
1: it is, I wouldn't say pouring, but it's coming down hard right now.
10: Yeah, it decided to start raining.
1: Top of the ninth.
10: So we can officially say that it is raining now. It's not a sprinkle.
1: Here's the pitch from Ireland. That's low. Not hard enough to stop this game, but it's coming down pretty good. And our TARP team, who is down there at the edge of the dugout, waiting to see if their number is called to pull the TARP here in this ninth. 1-1. And that one is off the plate away, and it's 2-1.
10: Well, you know what Ireland's doing right here is really impactful. I mean, for later in the series and throughout the season, just to be able to go out here and eat innings and, you know, keep guys fresh in the bullpen, we always appreciate that.
1: Did Nelson Rada go around here? He did. Lost a challenge. They're out of challenges. So, counts 2-2. Ireland struck out Mancini to start this ninth.
10: I don't know. Can we get a little thing like, what was it, Chris Webber of Michigan in the championship where you challenge, but you're out of challenges? You then
1: some sort of technical foul. 2-2. And that swung on. He got a piece, but Herrera hangs on. Back-to-back Ks here from Ireland. Two down at this top of the ninth. Yeah, how about it's an automatic strike
10: if
1: it's the batter. And then if it's the reverse, if it's the pitcher or the catcher challenging, it's an automatic ball.
10: I think we just made a new rule.
1: I like it.
10: But maybe the baseball gods just, you know, kind of right there getting the strikeout. So tip this scale in our favor here.
1: Wind up in the first pitch to Bryce Teodosio, and he'll loft this into center. Sprinting in Celestino, he'll make the catch. So 1-2-3, top of the ninth for Thomas Ireland. See if the Express bats have anything left in them in the bottom of the ninth as they trail it 7-1. 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

0: Bottom of the ninth inning, Ryland Cobrie, Carson Goldsmith. Express trailing at 7-1. And we'll get a pitching change here. It'll be Justin Dunn to take the mound for the Bees. So Dunn enters for Joey Lucchese. Lucchese cost a scoreless eighth inning. So Rock will have 7, 8, and 9 due up. Roberto Celestino, Aaron Zavala, and Jose Herrera. So right on right here as Dunn kicks up and fires. And his first pitch is in for strike one. So 7 runs, 11 hits, 1 error tonight for Salt Lake. A run on 2 hits and 1 error for Round Rock. Dunn holds, kicks, and the 0-1. Bounces in, and it's 1-1. To wrap up our discussion on Nolan Ryan tonight, this is something I actually talked about on the road last week. 1-1. Dunn, who enters with an 11.45 ERA this year. This is a bouncer up the middle and into center. So there's the third hit of the night for the E-Train. They've got a man on, and Aaron Zavala coming up. And Dunn just entering this game. 30-year-old out of Boston College, was a first-round pick by the Mets in 2016. He's pitched in the big leagues over 4 different seasons. 3 with Seattle, and then most recently pitched in the big leagues in 2022 with the Reds. 7 starts that year. And so he'll face the left-hander. First pitch, and it's a curveball low, and it's 1-0. But to wrap up our discussion, Nolan Ryan in 1991, his age 44 season, 27 starts, 173 innings pitched. And I bring that up, as this is a cold strike to Zavala, because in 2025, Nolan Ryan would have been in the top 30 in innings pitched in all of Major League Baseball. Bouncer to the first baseman. Mancini reaches down the backhand, fires to second for 1. Pitcher Dunn couldn't get over there in time. Fielder's choice. So Zavala reaches. He's 0-3 tonight with a walk in this game, and it will bring up Jose Herrera. Again, back then, and especially for Nolan Ryan, 178 innings was not a lot for him. But in today's game, that would be considered a healthy amount of innings.
1: I mean, I don't know how many guys last year in the big leagues got up to 200. I bet you can count them on one hand.
0: The number is 3.
1: Oh,
0: 3
1: wow.
0: Pitchers got over 200 innings last year.
1: I mean, that was the standard. You know, you had to throw 200 innings. And, you know, Nolan threw 300.
0: 0-1 is in for a strike, and it's 0-2.
1: At some points in his career, I believe.
0: Logan Webb led all of Major League Baseball with 207 innings last year.
1: Yeah, that guy's an innings eater.
0: The pitch, and this one off the plate away. So the count here to Herrera, a ball and 2 strikes. Nolan went under 200 innings in 7 seasons in his career. Actually, I take it back. It was more than 7 seasons.
1: It was
0: 14 seasons. The most he had was that legendary 1974 campaign with the Angels. Do you want to guess how many innings it was?
1: Oh, I think I remember it being like 300-something.
0: Yes.
1: So I'm going to say 330.
0: 332.
1: Man,
0: you're close. 332
1: close.
0: And 2/3.
1: Hey, if that's the price is right, I'm still under, you know.
0: Herrera will take this one outside, and so the count will go to 3-2.
1: I tell you what, I've been looking into the crowd, you know, people who are remaining with the rain and everything, seeing if the tarps off craze might have found its way here to Round Rock.
0: Payoff pitch is sliced foul. Well, if we saw that tonight with this weather.
1: Devoted.
0: Yeah.
1: That would be the word to describe them. We need those guys from San.
0: This is a bouncer down the first baseline, staying fair. Mancini will pick it up about 4 feet in front of the bag and then just go back to the base for out number two. Zavala to second. So two away, Round Rock down to their last out in this bottom of the ninth, 7-1 Salt Lake.
1: What was it? It was the SFA, like club baseball team, that kind of got that going. I guess it was in St. Louis, but now it seems like it is gone everywhere.
0: Well, Ollie Marmol, the manager of the Cardinals, brought them into the clubhouse after the game.
1: Yeah.
0: He was so fired up about it.
1: I think he bought the tickets for them to come back the next day.
0: I mean, that's awesome.
1: I mean, props to him. He's trying to buy some juju, and I think he has.
0: Swing and a miss here from McCauley, and it's 0-1. The problem is that he has set the example that if you just take your shirt off at a baseball game, you all of a sudden are allowed to come into the clubhouse. I don't know if that's a good precedent.
1: Yeah, that's true. The precedent has set. Now everybody's like, hold on. I'm
0: helping the team too as the 0-1 is low.
1: Yeah.
0: Ball on a strike.
1: I popped the top so that, you know, I should get rewarded. I don't know. It's kind of like I would have a rule in some of my stuff that I would do. Well, actually, maybe I shouldn't say this on the broadcast.
0: 1-1 pitch coming up. Cam swings and misses it.
1: Not that it's salacious or anything, but I can't give away certain secrets, you know.
0: I said that last time. Well, it's raining as hard as it has at any point tonight right now.
1: It is.
0: I think both teams are ready to get back into the clubhouses. The only tarp we're talking about tonight is the one that will go onto this field as soon as this game ends to make sure the field's ready for tomorrow. There's two outs in this bottom of the ninth, 7-1. Salt Lake is leading it here. We're going to take our crowd mic out of the window to make sure it doesn't get ruined. And the pitch. Cam takes down and away, so Colley battling here.
1: Well, I'm looking at just one of the lights and all the rain falling on it, and it reminds me of, what was that band Stomp? You know what I'm talking about? Where they'd have, like, the paint and they're drumming and stuff like that? Or maybe that's Blue Man Group. I don't know. I might be confusing my my entertaining, like, drummers and whatnot, but that's it is starting to come down here for sure.
0: And the 3-2. Cam swings a bouncer down the third baseline, but foul. Cam's having to wipe the rain off of his face here. And he'll clean his bat off. It's going to be tough to pitch for Justin Dunn.
1: He's going to need that sticky stuff.
0: Well, two outs, bottom of the ninth. Round Rock down to their last out here. They've got Aaron Zavala over on second. And the payoff pitch. And this is fouled back. Colley not going down without a fight.
1: I mean, it's still in that bat for you. You're like, hey, I don't want to be the guy that gets the final out.
0: Oh, Cam, who walked in the seventh inning, nearly had a hit in that fifth. And the pitch. And he goes after this one well out in front of the plate. Cam doesn't even run down to first, as that will end the ballgame. And so Salt Lake comes to town, and they take the series opener, a final of 7-1. We're going to close the windows and make sure we're staying dry. The Bees win it tonight. 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
0: We're back on our post-game show. Riley Cobry with you from Dell Diamond. The final tonight, the Salt Lake Bees 7, the Round Rock Express 1. 7 runs, 11 hits, 1 error for the Bees, a run, 3 hits, and 1 error for the Express. We welcome you into our post-game. Rain is pouring right now, and they're trying to get the tarp on the field and make sure that we could play tomorrow. And tip of the cap to our grounds crew and to our front office staff, who is completely soaked. They were sitting up in the stands trying to make sure they were ready to go once they either suspended the game or the game ended, because we knew the rain was coming. It has come down, and the tarp right now has taken in so much water already that they can't really move it much. They're trying to make sure they can pin it and get it down, but man, it is coming down hard. So again, Salt Lake wins this one. The Bees will go to 26-25. Round Rock will drop to 20-32. And for Salt Lake, they have now won 5 in a row. They are red hot. They've won 10 of their last 14 as the Bees come to town after taking 5 of 6 from Tacoma. And they will take the opener tonight. Winning pitcher in this ball game, it'll be the starter, George Clausen. 5 innings, 1 hit. It was 1 run. It was earned. 4 walks and 6 strikeouts. 81 pitches, 45 for a strike. And for Clausen, it was a tough first inning for him. A walk, a single, an error, but he worked around and got a double play to get out of it. And then the right-hander was able to come back and toss up 4 scoreless innings after that. And so Clausen again gets the win. The loss tonight to Jose Corniel. Corniel, 4 innings, 7 hits, 6 runs. 5 were earned. He walked 2 and struck out 1. Tonight's game took us exactly 3 hours to play in front of 3,751. Let's go through the scoring tonight. As again, Round Rock did get on the board first in that first inning. As Clausen got out of it, and by saying getting out of it, he only gave up the 1 run, because it looked like Round Rock was going to strike for a few. After Cam Colley struck out to open that bottom of the first, a walk for Cody Freeman. Blaine Crim reached on an error, although some say that was a hit. So 2 on, Diego Castillo was the batter. He would single to score Cody, and it was 1-0 just like that. Jonah Bryant came up next and would hit into a double play, so that would end the threat. We'll make that RBI single for Castillo. Our Ideal Signs play of the game. 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So 1-0 Round Rock, but Salt Lake would strike for 5 in that third inning. As it started with a leadoff walk for Yomer Sanchez, Christian Moore came up next. He would triple. It was a big night for Moore. He was a homer shy of the cycle. 4 for 4, 2 doubles, a triple, a walk in this game. He reached base 5 times. He would drive in a run. That was his lone RBI, and the Bees would tie it up at 1. Josh Lowe, the next batter, he would walk. Denzer Guzman would then single, and it was 2-1, as coming around to score was Moore. After Nick Madrigal grounded out to the second baseman, Freeman, with the infield pulled up onto the grass, Trey Mancini came up and doubled to drive in 2. So the lead was 4-1 Salt Lake. And then with 2 outs, Bryce Teodosio, an RBI single to score Mancini, and it was 5-1 Bees. So a big inning for Salt Lake. Trey Mancini had a monster night. He would finish 4 for 4 with a double, 3 singles. He drove in 2 runs. He scored a run. And the Bees would add a run in that fourth inning after Yomer Sanchez was hit by a pitch. It was Christian Moore, a single. Josh Lowe came up next. He would reach on an E4. That would allow a run to score. Cody Freeman, the second baseman, tossing to second to start a double play. And it was just wide left of Cam Colley, the shortstop, who was coming over to cover. It went into left field. And so Sanchez would score. That would make it a

0: would come up with a double and score more all the way from first base. And so it was 7-1 Salt Lake. And that would be plenty of offense for the Bees, as again, they hang on to win it tonight, 7-1. Round Rock only had one hit through the first seven innings. They'd collect a knock in the eighth and the ninth, but would finish with just three tonight. Cody Freeman would go 0-for-3 in his return to this lineup. Here on a rehab assignment, he would draw a walk. Blaine Krim was 0-for-3 with a walk, but in my scorebook, I've got him for 1-for-3 with a hit. That ball on the left side, a high hopper, was ruled an E6, but to some, it was a hit. So Krim tonight, 1-for-3, depending on how you slice it. And then a couple other notes on tonight's game. Diego Castillo continues to stay hot, 1-for-3 with an RBI and a walk. Castillo coming off a big week in El Paso, and he continued it tonight here at Dell Diamond. All right, well, that'll do it for tonight's broadcast. Let's take a look at the pitching matchup for game number two of the series. Tomorrow, Brett Carey takes the baseball. We have seen Carey before with Salt Lake. He's 2-3 this year, a 6.31 earned run average. He will face David Davalio. Davalio 0-1 with a 7.71 ERA. Our first pitch tomorrow night is at 6:45 Central Time. We'll have the pregame for you at 6:30. We hope you'll join us at the ballpark, though. It's Dollar Hot Dogs, presented by Smoky Denmark's. So get here early and get as many Dollar Hot Dogs as you possibly can. Again, our final score tonight from Dell Diamond. It's Salt Lake 7, Round Rock 1. For my audio engineer, Johnny Cobbler, my partner, Carson Goldsmith, and for Daniel Rourke on the other side of the press box, I'm Ryland Cobry saying good night here from a rainy and wet Dell Diamond as Salt Lake wins it. 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
1: Dugatz and Company, live. 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
2: Taylor and I, we leapt into news gathering mode, and I started, because he wanted to get some Knicks on, former Knicks on, and I just started emptying my clip. Like, every Knick contact I have, I just started shooting them over to Taylor. At one point, I sent him Mark Jackson. At one point, I think I sent him John Starks. Perhaps there was a Stephon Marbury in there somewhere, and I sent him Rory Sparrow. And Taylor, please go ahead and tell Mikey A how you responded when I sent you Rory Sparrow's phone number.
3: So Rory Sparrow was a little before my time. I just responded with a who?
2: And why and why are you giving me a number in China for Stephon Marbury?
3: Yeah. The number he sent me for Stephon Marbury, Mikey, was like 45 digits. Yeah. I just looked at it and I go, he's not in China anymore.
2: Yeah, I know he lives there. I mean, I believe he does. I have no idea. So I was sending him every Knick contact that you were amazed by that, right? I sent you Oakley. I think I sent you Mason at one point.
3: So I was impressed by it until I started texting everyone, and then every message was just green. And I'm like, so none of these numbers are active anymore.
2: Even Bernard King's?
3: Especially Bernard King's.
2: Did you try Sparrow at all?
3: We didn't get a response for Sparrow.
2: I got to be honest. I'm not quite certain what I would have done with Rory Sparrow if he were on. I mean.
4: We sure it wasn't a landline he sent you?
2: I don't know, man. I have
4: Tom rotary phone?
2: I have Thibodeau's number. You want it? I mean, good luck asking him to come on.
3: No.
2: Bad times. He's not enjoying this. So, Taylor.
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2: I don't want to hear about the Cavs and the Cavs quitting and the Cavs did put maximum effort. I told you the series was over when Donovan Mitchell, it was over before it began. Taylor, when Donovan Mitchell comes to the podium after winning in the Eastern Conference semifinals and says, "Whew, I can breathe now. I've made it to the conference finals." That was a destination for the Cavaliers. It would have been a disappointment had the Knicks season ended in the conference finals. For the Cavs, great season. I can breathe now. The point is not to make it to the Eastern Conference Finals. It's take a deep breath and get ready for the Eastern Conference Finals and make it to the NBA Finals. I knew this series was done when Donovan Mitchell was satisfied just making it to the Eastern Conference Finals.
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1: Jonas Knox.
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10: Now that's a teammate right there.

0: steps up to the mic to speak.
1: My 2-month-old son was happily drinking milk from his bottle when he quickly started choking, turned blue, and went limp. My boyfriend transported our son to the changing table as I grabbed an anti-choking device and my boyfriend began assembling it. 2 pumps of the device and my son was conscious, gasping for air and coughing up milk.
0: They all went to the ER to make sure the baby was okay.
1: But upon arriving at Lehigh Valley Hospital, the diagnosis quickly became something so different.
0: One of the doctors had a theory.
1: She stated to my father and mother-in-law that we are young, first-time parents who got frustrated with our baby and violently shook him to make him stop crying, and a confession would only make things easier for us.
0: The parents were told to leave the hospital without their son, and he wouldn't come home for 7 whole months.
1: I'm a postpartum mom dealing with the grief and the trauma of my son being ripped from my arms. And I'm a mom who lost everything in less than 24 hours due to one doctor's misdiagnosis. Enough is enough.
0: And then the next person speaks. And the next one. The stories they tell form a pattern of parents walking into a Lehigh Valley hospital to get help for a child, only to leave without them. And the same doctor's name kept coming up again and again. A pediatrician.
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0: That's what I wanted to know too. From Serial Productions and the New York Times, I'm Diane Neary. And this is The Preventionist, a story about a doctor and the rise of a powerful field of pediatric medicine.
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5: John Polk was my nemesis. 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
6: I'm John Polk. 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
10: Oklahoma City leads the NBA's West Finals 3-2 after a home win over the Spurs, 127-114. Shai Gilgeous-Alexander with 32 points on free throws. He was 16-17. Game 6 is in San Antonio on Thursday. The NBA's Coach of the Year is Joe Mazzulla of Boston. To the NHL, Vegas completed a 4-game sweep in the West Final, beating Colorado 2-1. The Avs had the league's best record in the regular season. The LA Chargers gave safety Derwin James a 3-year extension. Chiefs quarterback Patrick Mahomes returned to the field at OTAs after his knee surgery in December. Packers running back Josh Jacobs was arrested. He's facing 5 domestic abuse charges. The Dodgers won 15-6 over Colorado. The Yankees were 15-1 winners at Kansas City. And Pittsburgh handed the Cubs a 10th straight loss, 12-1. I'm Steve DeSager.

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1: I just instantly started freaking out, yelling to the world, what's going on? I yelled, help. I mean, I'm out in the middle of nowhere. I had no idea what was going on.
0: From the frozen woods of Maine to the mountains of Montana, from an archery opener gone wrong in Wisconsin to a father's last walk through the Minnesota deer woods. Each story begins with a hunter stepping into the wild, but not all of them come back.
1: You know, you just got an empty feeling. What do you say? He's not here with us. And all that was off.
0: I'm Jordan Sillars. Join me as we track the truth through tangled cover and cold case files, where every trail tells a story, and every story leaves its own trail of blood. Blood Trails.
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4: In March of 2005, financier Jeffrey Epstein is at a charity benefit in New York City. Wall Street titans are in attendance. Rod Stewart is booked to perform. In a photo taken that night, Epstein has his arm around a woman, pulling her head toward his so that his smirking lips graze her temple. Epstein is tan and relaxed, and he looks like he doesn't have a care in the world. On that same day, 1,200 miles south, a 14-year-old girl in Palm Beach, Florida, gives a statement to the police that will launch an investigation. But maybe Epstein is right not to be worried.
5: Nobody cared what these women had to say. Their insights were ignored as the feds and then the state made this case go away.
6: Mr. Epstein should have been looking at a potential sentence of 360 years at a minimum. But that's not what happened, because there was a power dynamic here, wasn't there?
4: The recent charges against Jeffrey Epstein have brought down a cabinet member and tarnished the reputations of billionaires and elite universities.
7: Here is a group of people, and I gotta say mostly men, who talk a great deal about changing the world, but are fundamentally functioning as a cartel.
8: A very simple question. 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
4: From Wondery, the company behind Dirty John and The Shrink Next Door, comes the mysterious Mr. Epstein.
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12: The Vegas Golden Knights completed a four-game sweep in the NHL's West Final, holding on 2-1 over Colorado, the team that had the league's best record in the regular season. Vegas is into the Stanley Cup Final for the third time in its 9 years. In the NBA playoffs, Oklahoma City's now up 3-2 in the West Finals after a home victory against the Spurs, 127-114. Shai Gilgeous-Alexander with 32 points. The NBA's Coach of the Year is Joe Mazzulla of Boston, 62 votes to 29 over the Pistons' J.B. Bickerstaff. To baseball, Pittsburgh handed the Cubs a 10th straight loss, 12-1. The Mets have lost 5 in a row now. Cincinnati beat them 7-2 in New York. Reds winner Chase Burns is 7-1. Milwaukee shut out the Cardinals 6-0. The Yankees hit 6 homers and won 15-1 at Kansas City. Dodgers 15-6 over the Rockies. I'm Steve DeSager.
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8: The Vegas Golden Knights completed a four-game sweep in the NHL's West Final, holding on 2-1 over Colorado, the team that had the league's best record in the regular season. Vegas is into the Stanley Cup Final for the third time in its 9 years. In the NBA playoffs, Oklahoma City's now up 3-2 in the West Finals after a home victory against the Spurs, 127-114. Shea Gilgeous-Alexander with 32 points. The NBA's Coach of the Year is Joe Mazzulla of Boston, 62 votes to 29 over the Pistons' J.B. Bickerstaff. To baseball, Pittsburgh handed the Cubs a 10th straight loss, 12-1. The Mets have lost 5 in a row now. Cincinnati beat them 7-2 in New York. Reds winner Chase Burns is 7-1. Milwaukee shut out the Cardinals 6-0. The Yankees hit 6 homers and won 15-1 at Kansas City. Dodgers 15-6 over the Rockies. I'm Steve DeSager.
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14: Well, what happens when you almost always are victorious and now you're picking up L's right and left and oh my God, welcome in the beginning of another hour of the Ben Maller Show. That's right. I know. We are in the air everywhere. Bosom buddies. As we have all your crunch time essentials. Coast to coast, border to border and beyond on the vast and staggeringly powerful microphones of FSR emanating live from the bend as we speak and practice the primitive technique of air bending. Every time you talk, you're bending air. Guaranteed human from the world famous Fox Sports Radio Studios, where Derek, the Bills monster, reminds us this hour made possible by Tire Rack. For over 40 years, Tire Rack has been helping customers like Mikey the Insomniac from Tampa, who I guess he lost his Obama phone, so he hasn't been able to

0: unit joined the search for Lester Eubanks. They uncovered new leads, possible sightings, and at every turn found resistance from those who want Lester Eubanks to be forgotten. What they've uncovered is a case that's about more than murder. It's about family loyalty, a life on the run, and a first-hand look at how the U.S. Marshals are trying to solve one of the oldest fugitive cases in American history. Now, they may be closer than ever. From ABC News.
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14: 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And the number one preset in your program on the front floor. 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
15: Oklahoma City leads the NBA's West Finals 3-2 after a home win over the Spurs, 127-114. Shea Gilgeous-Alexander with 32 points. On free throws, he was 16 for 17. Game 6 is in San Antonio on Thursday. The NBA's Coach of the Year is Joe Mazzulla of Boston. To the NHL, Vegas completed a 4-game sweep in the West Final, beating Colorado 2-1. The Avs had the league's best record in the regular season. The LA Chargers gave safety Derwin James a 3-year extension. Chiefs quarterback Patrick Mahomes returned to the field at OTAs after his knee surgery in December. Packers running back Josh Jacobs was arrested. He's facing 5 domestic abuse charges. The Dodgers won 15-6 over Colorado. The Yankees were 15-1 winners at Kansas City. And Pittsburgh handed the Cubs a 10th straight loss, 12-1. I'm Steve DeSager.
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1: 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Coach Sark spoke at the spring meetings for the SEC. Not only did he speak, so did Vic Schaefer. The Spurs and the Thunder throw shots at each other, but the Thunder rolls 127-114. Danny Davis of the Austin American Statesman joins us at 7:34. Texas softball is off to start its quest for back-to-back championships. And in Texas Tech, he loses his appeal, Brendan Sorsby, and we'll talk about what's next. I am your host, Mike Harbaugh Hard. My co-host is a WWE Hall of Famer and recognized as the world's strongest man. He is the Mark Henry.
2: Good morning, Austin.
1: And of course, we got our guy Marcus behind the boards. 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If it's good enough, you might hear it on air.
2: But for the most part,
1: not so much. Some of the stuff that y'all say is like, what are you talking about?
2: What are you talking about?
1: Well, speaking of what are you talking about, Coach Sark got a chance to speak at the SEC spring meetings yesterday. And he went through a lot of topics. Obviously, one of the topics that he talked about was using basket weaving as a crutch. And that's probably not what he wanted to use. He could use anything, and he tried to clean it up.
2: Basket weaving is hard, man.
1: Yeah, there's a lot of cleaning up that he was trying to do. But for the most part, he is on the I don't give a doggone what you think anymore. I'm here to win. I'm going to do whatever it takes to win. And I do think there needs to be guardrails on certain things of the sport and the integrity of it, which we'll talk about the integrity of it with Brendan Sorsby. But there's so much more out there for Texas football, for college athletics and as a whole. And Sark talked about certain things at the SEC meetings.
3: Well, it's good to be here with everybody. Obviously, a lot of exciting times of college football, but probably the most exciting time is we're kind of getting into that, getting closer towards the football season, which is what we all love to do. And, you know, we'll see what comes out of these meetings. I don't know if we'll find that end all be all to all the answers, but that's what these meetings are for, is to dig deep and to see what we can get accomplished.
1: Now, my question is, what exactly are the meetings for that you plan to get accomplished? It's a collective group. And most of the time, a lot of people don't agree on the same things. And as a whole, what is the perspective of each of these meetings for Big 12, for ACC, for Big 10, for SEC? What is the common goal that you think most of these meetings should be about?
2: I think everybody getting on the same page would be the number one thing. Like, state all of the issues and where do you stand on these matters? And then they go through it, figure out, okay, we're 50-50. Now what? And you got to figure out, how do you get the tiebreaker? Is there somebody that's independently more powerful that has a deciding vote?

0: vote to say, well, this is what we're doing. So, I mean, that's what the meetings are for. Usually what all of my meetings are, it's about communication and what are the next steps.
1: Yeah. There's still not going to be any solution because there's going to be some difference in opinion. There always is. Nobody's going to be on the same page, so to speak. But one thing that they are talking about, and I think the rules committee and how they're going to govern sports now, I think that is the biggest thing. And obviously everybody's talking about the expansion of the playoffs, why they want it, why they don't want it. Sark's, you know, he didn't want to go past four at one point. But obviously there's some things that go into place and you find a way to get it done. But I want you to hear about some of the rule enforcements that he wants for college sports, because in this day and age of college sports, it is about as crazy as it's ever been, because now all of the stuff is on out in front. It's not behind the scenes anymore.
0: This is what he wants. This is not what is.
1: Right. Yeah, this is he's on the rule enforcement of college sports.
2: I just think that right now we're living in a society of no fear when it comes to college athletics. And when I break a rule, if I don't like the fact that I got caught breaking that rule or not doing what I was supposed to do, to go get a judge to say, hey, get an injunction, we'll deal with that a year from now, I don't think that's what we want. And we've got to find a way to get past this era of college athletics. I don't know how to get that done. I'm a sociology major, for anybody at Ole Miss that's wondering, okay? I'm not the smartest guy in the room, okay? But my point is there are smart enough people that can figure this out. And we're trying to get federal intervention. I don't know if that's going to work. Okay, so if that doesn't work, what's plan B? What's plan C? What's plan D to try to get us to a point where we can get back on the same page, where we're not always saying, yeah, that's the rule, but here's a way I can get around the rule. And even if I get caught, here's what I'm going to do when I get caught. Like we've got to get out of that way of thinking and just get to a point of here's the rules. Let's go try to navigate within the rules and be the best we can be. And if I step out of bounds, here's your penalty. Okay, let's get back in bounds and let's keep playing.
3: Sound like Sark just gave us a tease.
1: Well, I mean, he's trying to make some things happen, that's for sure. And the thing about it is, and this is where I think he hit the nail on the head, what are the ramifications of you doing something you're not supposed to be doing?
0: Yeah, what's the punishment?
1: Where are we when it comes to that type of situation? And I think him being able to voice that is huge. I think him being able to state that there is no rules for the rule breaker is something that I thought needed to be said as well. Because think about it, man. There's people that are tampering all the time. It never stops. And it may not be a coach making the phone call. It may be a coach calling another coach, a former coach, an AAU coach, a 7-on-7 coach, a select coach for baseball. I mean, it goes in so many different areas. And, hey, are they happy there? Are they happy there? Tell them to reach out to me. Tell them to reach out to me.
0: Number one.
1: I mean, it always happens. It's going to happen. It's happening every single day. Like
0: you know, they always start off, how's your mom and dad, man?
1: Oh, yeah.
0: Is your grandparents good?
1: How's the fam? Everybody good?
0: Everybody fine?
1: Let's get down to business.
0: Yeah.
1: You know, you want to stay there? If you don't, I got a spot for you. Come on.
0: Look in the front seat. Yeah. Stay back.
1: Yeah. No, they don't even got to do that no more. They ain't got to do that no more. It's just straight up. Hey. Look, what you need, we got you. Let's go. So I do agree with him on that part of it, where if you can't find the rules or make the rules fit, there's a situation there. Marcus, I'm about to pull up that Kirby Smart one, because Kirby is obviously a good friend of Sark's, and Kirby is he's the trend. I mean, he's what's right in the SEC as far as on the field. I ain't talking about the driving record for his football team.
0: No.
1: But if he says the same thing, if we can't find rules that everybody plays by, then we should play by our own.
4: But I've said this for a long time to our president. I've been a huge advocate that if we can't find rules that everybody plays by, then we should, you know, play our own. I'm not afraid of that. I'm not afraid to break away and say that our conference is strong enough to go out and have and play. I mean, like, if we could actually function and it financially would make our programs more stable and we could support things financially, I'm talking about all the sports, and do by our own rules, I'd be all for that. I mean, I've been to this meeting now 10, 11 times, and it's frustrating at times to say, well, we can't do this because of litigation. We can't do this because of litigation. We can't do this because we'll get sued. We can't do that. And we're just trying to do things for the betterment of the sport and the betterment of the student athletes. And that's not curtailing what money they make. I'm not advocating that they make less money. I'm fine with what student athletes make. I'm trying to make it where it's as equal and as comparable footing for everybody, and it's not a race to the bottom, as they say.
1: I love it. I mean, he's right. I mean, we can function, and if we have to break away, then that is what we're going to do, and we're going to create our own governing bodies. And that's why for a long time we've been saying college football needs a commissioner.
0: But at the end of the day, every conference, whether it's the Big 12, SEC, Conference USA, whatever, they all got to have at least a certain, they got to have the Ten Commandments. Everybody got to go by the overall guidelines. Like, you can't just be the Wild Wild West where we make our rules, y'all make y'all rules, and then everybody else make theirs. It's not going to work like that. There's got to be some standard that everybody has to follow by.
1: And that's going to be the toughest thing, is going back to my point. 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We'll hear from Coach Sark and Coach Vic Schaefer as he talked as well about some of the departures at the University of Texas. Coming up next, we're going to talk Spurs. Yeah, it wasn't go Spurs girl go last night, but the Thunder did roll as Oklahoma finds a way to get a dub in OKC. We'll talk about it and so much more right here on the Morning Kickoff on Sports Radio AM 1300 The Zone, and always free on the iHeartRadio app.
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25: Five sets of eyes are watching everything he's doing.
26: It's down, trying to find something. Late shot clock, Caruso, two Gilgis, Alexander. But that's a wow. That's your first four conference finals games. Gives you an idea of what's here and what's ahead with Wembanyama. SGA took him deep. And Gilgis Alexander hits his second field goal. Step back triple. Got them all. Timeout. San Antonio.
25: They're doubling everywhere. This looks like AAU right now.
26: Inside. SGA sneaks his way. For his seventh field goal of the night. Game number five to the Thunder. One win from a return to the finals. And an epic game six awaits us on Thursday night.
1: As you hear right there, OKC Thunder 127-114. Another great performance by Shai Gilgeous-Alexander. But the story was Jared McCain getting a start. And he came out and played electric, 20 points, 7 of 19 from the field. I said yesterday, Hartenstein, I was like, if Hartenstein's your guy, well, Hartenstein heard me. And he went out there and balled out.
0: Yes, he did.
1: 15 rebounds with 12 points, double-double. His plus-minus was 24, second highest on the OKC Thunder. You also got the support you needed from Alex Caruso. Caruso is back, was 8 of 8 from the free throw line, and had 22 points in 28 minutes.
0: You know, I look at Wemby sometimes and I go, why don't you play big man? Yeah, I love the fact that he's versatile. I love the fact that he can do things that other big men can't do. But at the end of the day, still a big man. You're not going to see a F1 race car in a smash-em-up derby. It just don't fit. Wemby has to go into the post, into the painted area, and impose his will. He's got to, because that's the only other that's going to get Hartenstein in foul trouble. There were a couple of times where Wemby went at Hartenstein, and he fouled him. Get that done in the early part of the game. It should be your strategy to go at Hartenstein. I'm isolating him 5-6 plays in a row. Go at his neck. 2 or 3 fouls, where is he at? On the bench. Oh, we're going to save him in the second for the second half. By then, the score is out of control. You have to establish dominance if you have the tools to do it. Now, if you want to run, run. Say, hey, we're going to get out, hit the lanes, run up the middle of the floor. But that's not going to suit Wemby either. He's going to get tired if you run him. You can only run him in the last game of the series because there's no tomorrow. And even if you win, you're going to get at least 2 days rest.
1: So let me say this. I don't disagree with you, but I disagree with you. And the reason why I say that is in a normal situation, I would 1,000% agree with it. But Wemby is light, man. He's not as physical as we would like for him to be yet. He don't have enough rocks in his pocket yet. He's light. If you look at him, he's gangly. He's falling down all the time.
0: He's getting pushed down.
1: Again, he's not strong enough to brace for that, to play with his back to the basket. I see what you're saying about driving and things like that, but they're double-teaming him, making him get the ball out of his hand. Well, the problem was last night, De'Aaron Fox was terrible. He was awful last night, and everybody saw that. He was not good last night. And if De'Aaron Fox, who was, 4 of 15 and 0 of 4 from three-point land, if he plays better, maybe his team is in a
0: game.
1: Yes, you get some help off of that. You know, you look at Champagne and you look at what Vassell and Castle, not Vassell, but Castle, what he was able to do. But again, he's another one of those guys that he's hot-headed. His body language sometimes plays him out of the play. And as I look at this game last night, there were so many missed opportunities by the Spurs that they could not fix. They could not take advantage of those moments. And so even Dylan Harper didn't play well last night.
0: He did not.
1: So, yes, to your point, Wemby does have to be more aggressive and try to get to the rim a little bit more because it only takes 2 strides. But he's got to be on balance. And for him, the physicality in which they're letting the OKC Thunder play with is messing up the flow of the game, especially when they go on the road. They're on the road. So they were the visitor at this one. And so they definitely wasn't going to get any calls during that time. But I want you to hear Stephon Castle talk about the refs and how, well, OKC gets way more calls than anybody else.
2: You know, trying to play through it, you know, it's tough. I just think with the way they guard, how physical they are, we don't get that same luxury to be able to play as physical on the other end at times. But offensively, I think we do a good job of screening and playing through it. So I think we create a lot of advantages, but I think we just missed a lot of open shots tonight.
1: Ding, ding.
0: They missed a lot of open
1: shots.
0: They
1: had a lot of opportunities, and they missed them.
0: But the screening, I would have to disagree with him. They didn't do a good job of screening. They're doing a lot of dribble handoff. And dribble handoff is great if you can get a jump on somebody and get to the basket. They're not going to the basket. They're settling for jump shots. I talked about Wimby going to the basket. What happened to Harper, like, posting people up and getting to the rim?
1: They did shoot 32 free throws last night, though. And OKC shot 38. So, I mean, the disparity was not as much. I think it goes back. They shot 29% from three-point land. The Spurs did. Yeah. That's what I'm saying. Like, he's right in the fact that they missed way too many open shots that they normally make. And it played themselves out of the ball game. Because if you look at it, I mean, the second quarter is where the game got away from them. It was going into halftime. They scored 40 points, the OKC Thunder did. They outscored them 9 points. So when you go to halftime and you're down 11 at halftime, that's gonna give you some problems. Yeah. And so you can't make up for that against a good team like the OKC Thunder, the defending champion. Like, they understand what it's like to play in these types of games.
0: I wonder defensively why you would leave the three open as opposed to allowing them to get the two. And even if it's a 50-50 chance you're going to get the two. But if you leave these Oklahoma City wings, they're going to knock the ball down higher than 60-70%. You look at Caruso and Williams, like, they were knocking it down. And I'm like, don't give up the, you gonna give up three right there?
1: Yeah.
0: Like, make them get it inside and go for the two. But you know what? We're fans at the end of the day. We're analysts, and we have a lot of experience. But I just wonder when the players are going to say, you know what? Enough is enough. This is my superpower. I'm going to use it till it run out. And usually that's in the last game. But this is the last game if they don't win.
1: Right.
0: So you don't want to be in a closeout situation, and they are.
1: Yeah, I was going
0: to
1: say.
0: They need to come out like gangbusters.
1: And they get to play at home. So, I mean, it's the final appearance in San Antonio. So we may end up going back to game seven back at OKC and hopefully they figure out a way to get it done. But at the end of the day, and as the game plays out, they have to start attacking, and Wimby has to play a better basketball game. That's just all it is to it. And you got to get those supporting cast members to play better as well. Coming up next, we're going to talk to our guy Danny Davis of the Austin American Statesman, get his thoughts on the regional that is coming, and also get his thoughts on what Vic Schaefer had to say yesterday at the SEC spring meetings. All that and more right here on the Morning Kickoff on Sports Radio, AM 1300 The Zone, and always free on the iHeartRadio app.
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1: 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It's hump day. That can only mean one thing. We talked to our guy, Danny Davis of the Austin American Statesman. You can follow him at underscore Danny Davis. And Danny, let's get right into it. The Texas Regional was announced on Monday, and we have Holy Cross Tarleton and UC Santa Barbara. You were one of those guys that made the trip to Hoover, Alabama. You got yourself some Waffle House, and you got a chance to turn right back around and come back to Austin, Texas. But as the unveiling of the teams that will be here as the number six seed, what was your biggest takeaway from the unveiling of who is going to be here?
11: I think Texas has a pretty clear path to Omaha. I think if you look at just that draw and, you know, things could have been a lot worse. I mean, Oregon's the team you match up with, so that's not necessarily a powerhouse program in the Super Regionals. And those are three non-mid-majors in your regional. Granted, Texas lost to a non-mid-major last year in the regional round, so nothing can be taken for granted or insured. But, you know, there's a lot of teams that have tougher draws. I think Eck, who's now over 247, used to work at the Statesman, kind of, you know, calculated all the RPIs on Twitter and stuff like that. I think Texas has had the third worst combined RPIs of all the regionals. So, I mean, I think that says something. Obviously, you know, UC Santa Barbara has some history. They had a really good pitcher. Tarleton State came in here and won a game earlier this season, although it was a Tuesday game. So who knows how much stock to put in that. So the game still has to be played. But I think Texas has if you're a Texas fan, you were happy with that draw.
1: Yeah, and also, too, you know, listening to Coach Schlossnagel talk about the start time and why he wants to do it at that time. But the biggest question that everyone's talking about right now is who is going to get the ball on Friday. If you want to try to save Dylan Volantis for Saturday, obviously you want to win on Saturday. You want to win Friday, but you definitely want to win on Saturday because it could be either way. You could be trying to advance to the championship game or you'd be trying to save your season one way or another. So you want your ace to go. But are you looking more at Luke Harrison as the starter on Friday, or do you see Schlossnagel doing something different?
11: I mean, I would personally pitch Ruger on Friday against Holy Cross just because, you know, you don't really know exactly what you're going to get from him. I'd rather try to figure that out against a Holy Cross as opposed to on a Sunday, you know, against a potentially better game and what could be a closeout situation either way. But I would imagine either Ruger or Luke Harrison gets the ball on Friday. But, you know, this Holy Cross team is not good, and they've gotten hot recently, but there's still a team with a losing record. And you know, Texas, if they wanted to, could probably, you know, do a bullpen game and save their arms for the rest of the weekend. But I know you don't want to, you know, leave that to chance. So I'd imagine you pitch one of your weekend guys and save Dylan. Under no circumstances do you pitch Dylan on Friday, but you save him for Saturday. And you know, if you want to give Luke Harrison the ball and you know, trust your vet to just get in and get out on Friday, I'd understand the reasoning behind that. But I personally would go with Ruger Riojas, but I'm also not paid what Jim is paid to coach the University of Texas baseball team.
0: Danny, this team does not have a reputation of a bunch of home runs, but they like to get on base and steal base. Texas hasn't allowed a lot of base stealing because of the play with the catchers and their defense. Do you think that it's best that they just play straight up and go with a pitcher that's not one of the top two starters?
11: I mean, once again, I mean, I think Holy Cross, you know, not to, I feel like I'm completely raining on the Holy Cross parade. And, you know, if they come and beat Texas, this is going to be played all over Twitter or whatever. But, you know, you should be able to beat Holy Cross with your number four pitcher for the University of Texas. I'm sorry. You should be able to do that. But, you know, I understand being a little conservative and not leaving things to chance. If you want to throw a Luke Harrison, if you want to throw a Ruger Riojas, it's completely understandable. I mean, you just need three wins this weekend. So, you know, you give it to those guys and have them do their work. But I think whoever Texas throws, your University of Texas pitcher, you should be able to get the job done against Holy Cross in a regional at home. You know, it's going to be like 90 degrees outside in Holy Cross. I think it's played one home game that's like in the 70s. So I don't even think they've hit a 70 degree game yet at home yet. So there's a lot of things in your factor. You should be able to get it done. I mean, Mark, you could probably go out there and you know, pitch a couple innings. I mean,
0: No, I can't.
11: Just show the Holy Cross team that video of you beating up that poor mascot. They're going to be shaking in their boots in the batter's box. Can you just throw some heat by them? I think you can get it done.
1: We're talking to Danny Davis of the Austin American Statesman. You can follow him at underscore Danny Davis. Enough about that. Let's get into Texas women's basketball. Vic Schaefer yesterday spoke to the media. We're going to play the sound a little bit later, but his thoughts on players leaving, and he made a comment about the third one didn't have a choice. And I was curious to who was he talking about that didn't have a choice, and why did she not have a choice?
11: I mean, I think it's, I don't know exactly what I'm allowed to say, but I think it's pretty safe to say the one who went on Twitter and said that Vic quit on her is probably the one that he is referring to in that, in that situation. And Justice may have a different version of events than Vic decided to say yesterday. And I'm sure Vic has his version of events, but I think probably for both parties, Justice has kind of said her piece publicly and Vic gave a little tease yesterday, but it's one of those situations. I think it's probably best for both parties that they decided to move on. It's unfortunate. I think she was a very good player here and was very talented, but Houston will get to reap those rewards, and Texas recruited well and has some talent coming in to replace her. So it's unfortunate. I don't love that those comments were said necessarily publicly, but Vic can say what he wants to say, and everyone can just kind of move on.
1: Right. They'll hopefully move on, because I know that it's going to
0: Don't let it linger.
1: Yeah, I think it's going to continue to be talked about. Speaking of being talked about, the 2014 playoff, I know that Mark and I were talking about a little while ago. There's no way that everybody's going to agree on this matter. I mean, it's going to be tough, and these coaches are going through it. And you heard Mike Elko say, they don't listen to us anyway, so why are we even having to talk about this stuff? But the reality of it is, it looks like the 2014 playoff is going to happen. What are your feelings on it?
11: I think I've said it before. I think it's dumb. And I don't think college football, especially at this level, is a participation trophy sport, and that's what you're turning it into. The 24th best team does not deserve to be in a playoff. I mean, what was it, 24th, like North Texas or something?
1: Right.
11: In the AP poll last season, you're telling me that's a playoff team? But, this is a money-making venture at this point, and these coaches and athletic directors and school presidents all want that money and all want that job security, and adding more teams to the playoffs definitely does that. But, I don't know, it just kind of loses its luster. But at the same time, 5 years from now, if this is what's normal, I think all of us will just be acting like this is what it is, and we'll adapt and we'll get used to it. And my company won't be complaining if we get the revenue from coverage of a couple more playoff games, and I'm sure they'll give us some fans and us opportunities to travel and do some other cool things. So it seems dumb now, but I'm sure, like with the NCAA tournament expanding, basketball tournaments expanding, or the playoff, we'll all get used to it eventually. And, in 10 years from now, when we're in a 130 team playoff, that'll be normal as well.
0: 130.
1: That sounds about right. How excited are you, though, to watch Texas women's softball? I know you don't cover it anymore. I know that's not your thing anymore. But how cool was that for them to, number one, win in pinch hit fashion to take the 4-3 victory, but then can come out and shut out Arizona State to go back to the College World Series?
11: I mean, this is obviously, this is the defending national champion. We knew what we had with this team when coming into the season, when you have a player like Tegan coming back in the circle, and some of the other players they returned. And, you get your money's worth if you're a Texas softball fan. And I think one of the good things, it's going to be interesting to see this week what it kind of looks like in OKC, since Oklahoma didn't make the cut. If those crowds are as big as they are in the past, I think the Sooner fans will probably still come out to watch some softball and maybe hate watch the Longhorns. But, this is a team that's really entertaining, very, very talented. I'd expect them to be in OKC for a while. Thomas Jones is going to be up there spending our money for a week or two, covering this team. So I think this Texas softball team is well on its way to having a chance to defending its title, and they're just as talented as they were last year. Just you have one less Mia Scott on your roster, but this is still a pretty talented team.
1: It is definitely a talented team, especially when you look at what Katie Stewart was able to do, becoming the first SEC player of the year for the University of Texas. You see, we talked about this the other day, Danny. This is the first year I haven't talked about Reese Atwood as much as we normally would, and she's still one of the best players in the country, if not the best player behind the plate. So it's been an interesting run for this Texas softball team, and we expect them to continue that run as well. As always, man, we appreciate you taking the time to hop on with us, and you know, just keep working hard, Danny. Keep working hard.
11: Well, I gotta go actually file some worker comp claims because my actually side job is the Oklahoma City mascot, and so I was injured on the job a couple of nights ago, and I need to go get the paperwork squared away. I'll see you in court, Mark.
0: That was a buffalo.
1: Hey, sometimes you gotta make it do what it do to help these ends meet. Daycare ain't cheap no more. You gotta make sure you got everything happening. Appreciate you, Danny.
11: See y'all.
1: There he is, Danny Davis of the Austin Americans. Yeah. Coming up next, we're going to talk Texas softball. We'll hear from Mike White. They got a good chance to repeat, as you heard from Danny Davis, but let's hear what Mike White has to say about it all. 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
1: 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And I'm excited about it because they'll be taking on Tennessee at 1:30 on ESPN. 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That's right. 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And, of course, always on the iHeartRadio app. As you know, this is an opportunity for Texas softball to be back-to-back champions, and so much is going into it. And Coach Mike White was asked about this the other day, talking about his team and the opportunity to possibly win another championship.
17: Well, it's just not, you know, I mean, I think the experience played a part for sure, and we definitely had returning players mention that to the newcomers on the squad, you know, about what it takes and what it was like and what their experiences were and what have they learned from last year. And hopefully that rubbed off on some of them. But, you know, we definitely had some people, you know, get up and make some big contributions. In other words, Ash Maloney doesn't get on base, but comes as not a two-run home run. So it took everybody and hitting throughout the lineup, of course, and then playing good defense without a doubt. But, you know, we just try to play each game as it comes and not try and get too far ahead of ourselves and just play any by any and keep competing. And that's what you can ask of yourself is just compete.
1: And that is the main thing for this Texas softball team. Texas softball taking on Tennessee. Tennessee is one of the better teams in the country, obviously, in the SEC as well. And they will be a tough task for Texas. Texas and Texas baseball, Texas softball and Texas baseball are kind of the same situation. You have to be able to put the ball in play. You have to be able to manufacture runs at this time of the year. And you got to play good defense. And that's what Coach was talking about. His defense has been spectacular for Texas softball. So those are the types of things that are going to play a big part for the success of this softball team.
0: They have to just make sure that they stay locked in with what Coach is putting them. Because, I mean, Coach White is hard. I don't even know if I've liked the coach more than him when he comes on. He's so glib and fun, and he keeps it light with his athletes. Like, he obviously knows what he's talking about. And when you introduced me to him the first time, you said this dude not just knows softball, but he knows baseball too. And that's a bonus.
1: Yeah. He's good at what he does, and obviously he knows how to find the right people to be a part of his staff, to be a part of his team. You go out and you get a girl like Tegan Kavan. You got Reese Atwood, who, again, we haven't even talked about her near as much as we possibly should. And that's because there's so many other players that have stepped up with their opportunities. So it is good. It is really good for the Texas Longhorns softball team. And they're making renovations at the softball stadium to try to get more seats and everything else. There's more seats being put in for baseball, for the regional, but they're also doing it for softball as well.
0: How common is it that the head coach or the head manager of a softball team is a man?
1: It's a lot. There's a lot of male coaches. Yeah. There's a lot of male coaches in softball. So, but yeah, it's this team is exciting, especially when you start to think about the different people that have contributed this year. I keep going back to Martinez as the shortstop and what she was able to do. Not only did she come back and solidify the infield, moving Leanne Good back to second base and creating the double play combination, but she's been a force at the plate. And in these particular moments, when you start to get into this type of situation with the World Series, you need to make sure that everybody is doing what they're supposed to be doing. And when you got the right leadership, it is perfect for that time.
0: You're gonna get everybody's best shot. I know he's gonna mentally have them prepared.
1: Yeah.
0: That's the thing about Coach White. When you hear him talk, it sounds like, okay, this is written in stone.
1: Yep. Yeah, he's ready to go. We are too. Hour number one is in the books. Hour number two is just around the corner. We'll continue the conversations. Coach Vic and Coach Sarkisian talking at SEC spring meetings. Right here on the Morning Kickoff on Sports Radio, AM 1300 The Zone, and always free on the iHeartRadio app.
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0: Welcome back to hour number two of the morning kickoff right here on Sports Radio AM 1300 The Zone, and always free on the iHeartRadio app. In hour number one, we talked about the Spurs getting thunder rolled 127-114. Last night, SGA looked like the MVP, played above the rim, played through the rim, did everything he needed to do to get things done. And now the Spurs are up against it. They get a chance to come home and play, but it is going to be a tough road for them to win at home and then try to force a game seven. Hopefully that is what they do. We also got a chance to talk to Danny Davis about the Austin Regional, where Texas will be taking on Holy Cross this Friday at noon. You can hear all the action right here on Sports Radio AM 1300 The Zone, and always on the iHeartRadio app. Tarleton and UC Santa Barbara will take on each other at 5 o'clock at the Dish. 12 teams in the SEC made it into the regionals for baseball, and Texas softball starts tomorrow against Tennessee, and you can hear it right here on Sports Radio AM 1300 The Zone. Yesterday, Vic Schaefer got a chance to talk to the media, and some of that story that we were talking about with Danny was about him being too demanding as a head coach. Is he asking too much of his players? What is the deal with people transferring from the university?
1: People were involved in trying to see what else was out there with them. The third one had no option to come back, but I knew it was going on, and I think that's where you're at. And for me, the guy that's coached so long, I think what that says is that this is the day and age that we're in, and what used to be important may not be as important anymore. And so you just have to learn to deal with it and adapt. For me, y'all, again, I'm accountable. I'm in the kid business. I don't like losing anybody for any reason. Because I wear that responsibility as something that, I wish there was a different outcome. If I needed to do something differently, I need to do it differently. So I don't like losing kids like that. I've never lost kids like that. But again, as I go back and look at the season or the seasons that they were here, I just don't know what else that I could have done differently in a big way. Maybe some little nuances that I could have, but for the reasons given, it just sometimes these things happen.
0: Man. Still thinking about the fact that he said that one of them didn't have a choice, and I'm like, wow, talented players ended up leaving the program, well, and I get it.
2: Sometimes you want to start, and you want to play, and you don't want to get pulled out, and you want to be allowed to fail and kind of repent for your sins on your own. And there are a lot of players, Hard, that have enough faith and confidence in themselves to say, I deserve that moment to where I can fail or fly. And I think that's important to some athletes. Like the team aspect of playing with depth, playing with reps and different units, that's a great strategy. It don't burn the player up. But some people, they get in a rhythm when they play like that. You take them out and they're like, oh, it's going to take me another quarter to get my rhythm back again. You know, so I can understand it from both sides, though.
0: Well, it's hard to let talented player. I don't care how excited you are about new players and young players, but they haven't done it on the court yet. These other ones have shown you the ability to be good. And for him to say, I didn't want to miss out on, I didn't want to lose any of these players.

0: totally get that. And it's hard for a coach when somebody leaves and the reasons why are different than what you were hoping they would be. But it is what it is, and that's the society that we live in nowadays. I mean, kids are moving all the time. One of the other questions that was asked, not to Vic Schaefer, but to Coach Sark, he was asked about the possibility of playoff expansion and his thoughts on it.
1: I don't know. Honestly, I don't know. You know, I mean, I've voiced my opinions on when we were at four, I didn't want to leave four. So now we're at 12. It's kind of like, okay, we're at 12 and we're in such a rush to grow, go further. I just think we got to think of the unintended consequences when we make decisions to move in whatever direction we decide to go. And I think change is inevitable. It's just a matter of, you know, what is that change? And I think that's something that, you know, I just hope we're conscientious in the decision making when we do decide to change.
0: So Sark, you can tell, really is not feeling the move. He doesn't like it. He didn't like it to this one. Now we're at a different level. Now we're trying to expand the product. But the athletic director for Tennessee, Danny White, spoke about the opportunities of expansion and what this does for everyone else.
2: I don't remember when I did that, but I think I just look at, we have 20 sports in Tennessee, and the percent of teams with access to postseason, I think it's low in football, and I think we need more access. So I'm for that. I think there's a lot of different ways to do it, and a lot of really good ideas. We got smart commissioners and a bunch of people trying to figure it all out.
0: So let me ask you this. If they do expand, and we talked to Danny about this, the 24th ranked team last year was North Texas. So are we, of these 24 teams, what are the qualifiers to be a part of the 24? I mean, obviously conference championships and win-loss record. Is it the the playoff system's rankings is what's going to get you into the playoffs? Because there's different variations of teams that could have been looked at as a possible playoff team. Like, it's still going to be a mess, no matter the numbers. But I keep going back to, how many legitimate teams are there going to be that gets a chance to play for a national championship? And it's not like college basketball. It's nothing like that, where a team can get hot and just play above everything else and find a way to get in. This will be a totally different look for a lot of these teams.
3: Yeah, I don't know if I can co-sign with all of the teams having it, nothing is equal. The four teams at the top are the four teams that's usually going to get it done. When you get to this level, we're going to see Texas Tech. We're going to see Texas. We will not see Oklahoma. But somebody will fill those roles.
0: Well, Oklahoma was at number 12. I mean 13 in last year's AP poll. So you got Oklahoma. You got Texas was at 12. BYU was at 11, Notre Dame, Alabama, Texas A&M, Texas Tech, Georgia, Ohio State, Oregon, Ole Miss, Miami, and Indiana. That finished out the top of the rankings. But then you had Tulane coming in at number 18. James Madison gets into the playoffs. I mean, did they deserve to be in the playoffs? And everybody's talking about, yes, they did deserve to get in there. And then as soon as they got in there, they got their head smacked. Same thing with Texas Tech. Everybody, Texas Tech is still trying to score on Oregon. They still haven't scored. So, I mean, that's why I say, no matter what your season looks like Texas was playing good football at the right time for them to go in there. That would have went in the playoffs, yeah. And probably could have been a team that went on a run. But Texas A&M was a team that everybody thought going into the playoff that's what was going to happen for them. And it didn't turn out well. So I'm just real curious to how they're going to come up with the decision on how these teams are going to get in and out of the playoffs.
3: Man, it's going to be difficult because you got teams that are good that are dropping.
0: Right.
3: And do you make it a beauty contest and just go by the records?
0: But that's what I'm saying. All conferences aren't the same. And all at large bids, and it's still going to be a problem, I guess is my point. Whether you go 34, 36, 24, whatever.
4: Only if she's 5'3".
0: Yeah, there you go. 35-47.
3: Yeah. There's only a few of us that remember that.
0: Yeah. So you sit here, and Texas A&M last year get into the playoff, and they lose to Miami 10-3. This is a team that going into the season, they were undefeated. I mean, going into the final game against Texas, this was an undefeated football team. And they go out and they lose their final two games of the season.
4: Well, Texas has something to do with that.
0: That's what I'm saying. That's what I'm saying.
4: Texas always handled A&M pretty well.
0: Yeah, don't get them people started, man. Don't get them people started. Coming up next, somebody that is trying to figure out if he's going to get started is Brennan Sorsby. Well, doesn't look like things are going to happen the way that you want them to. We'll discuss right here on the Morning Kickoff on Sports Radio, AM 1300 The Zone, and always free on the iHeartRadio app.

0: The NCAA denying Texas Tech's request to reinstate quarterback Brendan Sorsby. According to ESPN, Sorsby completed 35 days of inpatient rehab for his gambling addiction. Now, although the NCAA has denied the request, he is still fighting to earn his eligibility back. A court hearing is scheduled for here in Lubbock on Monday.
1: Dun, dun, dun, dun, dun.
0: The NCAA denying Texas Tech.
1: So here's the deal. When you start to think about this situation with Sorsby, it reminds me of a video game. It reminds me of a game show. It reminds me of The Price is Right. Where you got that little thing going up that hill and he's trying to figure out the cliffhanger.
2: It's going up.
1: The click, and then, boom, and then that happens to you. The Brendan Sorsby situation is something that not only are college athletes looking at, the NFL is looking at it too. And there, as of right now, he does not have his eligibility back. Now, somewhere, let's not forget, Sorsby admitted that he bet on Indiana football games while he was there. He said he never bet against his own team, but he tried, but you can never say that he didn't have an influence, like he didn't know something, like he figured something out because of practice. And there's always that moment that you're sitting there looking at it and you're trying to figure it out. So this is a complicated situation because here we are. We're talking to about a kid, a young man who has an addiction problem, goes and seeks treatment, goes for 35 days, got the treatment, took accountability. And now the NCAA still wants to not let him play? Well, think about it, folks. Everywhere that we look, everywhere we, even what you turn on, there is something about gambling, whether it's on commercials, apps, sponsorships. And now this case right here, we're punishing a player, which I believe that he shouldn't be able to play. I believe that.
2: Nor do I.
1: But what are we trying to tell him if he goes back and he went back, he sought treatment, went to all the things that he needed to do to try to get things back. But is it not enough? Is that not enough for society where everything that we do has something to do with betting? There's everywhere you look, there's something. Every game that you're watching, there's something going on with betting. So my question to you, Mark, as we sit here and look at this situation, he's a great dual threat quarterback, got a big arm. He's athletic. NFL scouts obviously are looking at this supplemental draft to find out. They said he's got a court case on Monday, but do you see this as something that can be passed over and him coming back to play college football? Or is it, hey, man, go ahead and get yourself ready for the NFL. And then as the NFL, what are you willing to accept if this young man got popped for betting?
2: Well, if he gets popped for betting, then he should be done totally. But I think he should be done totally until he proves himself of being worthy to be in the major league of football. Like he's still at that age where he don't know where he's going to be tomorrow. He's a young dude.
1: He's a young dude that was making a lot of money too.
2: And he's going to spend it how he sees fit. And if it happens to be that he has just got it in his heart to be a gambler, you cannot allow him to play at the next level because he will do what he can to fix or work the gimmick.
1: Yeah. So, of course, this also brought the ire of Jerry Jones. And Jerry Jones talked about, hey, might have to make a run at this guy if he's going to be out there in the supplemental area. The fact that this is even being discussed is something.
2: It's ridiculous.
1: It's something that. It is something that has been able to happen because of the rules and when the supplemental draft is. The supplemental draft, I believe, is June 1st or in June.
2: And you don't have the supplemental draft all the time.
1: Yeah.
2: It's just by case-by-case basis. And, excuse me, this guy fits. So the case is in. Harge, some people say that this guy might be a first or second round for a supplemental, which means that when the draft happens next year, you don't have that first or second round pick.
1: But
2: you used it to get this guy.
1: Right.
2: Wait till next season and get a quarterback that's coming out. I mean, fourth, fifth round, sixth round pick.
1: There's going to be a lot of quarterbacks come out next year, so you'll be able to find another one. But here's what they said. Jones wouldn't have to work much if he was serious about the Sorsby bid. That's because the Cowboys have picks in 2027. They have picks in round one, round two, and round three, but none in the fourth or fifth round. Dallas will have 2 6-round picks. So it says they could either put a bid in of the 6th-round pick, but it will surely be beaten out by a third rounder. So Cowboys have to figure out, is this worth it for them to try to go get him in the supplemental draft for that to happen?
2: Golly, this sucks.
1: Why?
3: It ain't happened, Mark.
2: If Dallas needs to stay out of this. They don't. You going to send him to Dallas? That's like saying, you know what, man? Let's send him
1: George
2: to the
1: Pickens
2: Raiders.
1: Was all right. George Pickens did.
2: George Pickens is still a wild card.
3: Yeah, and also Oklahoma and Louisiana is not a far drive away.
2: And
1: I mean, we acting like this
2: Ohio
1: dude,
2: too.
1: This dude is like a chronic gambler. I mean,
2: he is. He gambled 1,000 times.
1: He put wagers on turkey basketball. He was on the Nathan's hot dog eating contest. I mean, it's not
3: that
1: like
3: is that sounds addictive to me.
1: No, that sounds like fun. That sounds like you sit there watching Nathan's and you're like, ah, man, how many you think Joey Chestnut's going to eat?
3: Nah, if he's been like 50 cents.
2: Glizzies.
1: Yeah, that's what I'm saying. Like, he's not been 50 cents, but yeah. I think the most that they said he put out there was $50 on it. Now, I mean, he did do a lot of bets. That's fine. But it is, you bet on your sport, though. That's where I am.
3: Yeah, that's where the problem
1: comes. All that other stuff, I don't care about. You bet on something that you are a participant in.
3: That's where the problem comes for me, too, because you got inside information, and also, you know, people see what you're betting on, and they bet on it because they know, hey, he knows. So.
1: Or they probably told him. He probably told a bunch of friends. Yeah, insider trading. You know what I'm saying? It's like,
3: I'll be honest. If you go take the risk, you don't go no higher than a 6. I don't even think you go. I think you go 7. But
1: well, I think it's 6. I think 6 is the number. I think that is the if you're really going after him, 6 is the number for me. I'm not gonna waste that because again, there's going to be a lot of quarterbacks coming out in next year's draft.
2: Tell them
1: if it is a necessity for you to go out and get a quarterback because you have Joe Milton, you have Sam Howell as your backup.
2: When is the deadline to make the decision?
1: Well, I think it's June 1st. I think June 1st is June, the deadline.
2: They won't be in camp. That's going to be before camp.
1: Well, he's not coming in to start right now anyway. But you want to make sure that if this comes out June 1st and they get the supplemental, they'll be fine. He'll be fine. They're doing OTAs right now. They're just starting OTAs. June 1st is next week. So they have to make decisions. That's why him going to court to find out if he is going to be eligible is important because then he's got to fill out all the paperwork. I'm sure all the paperwork is filled out. He's just waiting to push send. But it's just... This is a crazy case because it's so unique. And the other stuff that has happened with college basketball, those guys have already been found guilty, but they were after they were done. Like, this hasn't been, like, immediate information. Those other basketball players, some of them were already playing pro ball. Some of them was already sharing information with the NBA. I mean, there's so many wrong things that are happening. But the underworld is being exposed so much now because everybody has access. They know your IP location. They know what you're wagering on, whether it's you using somebody else's phone. It was a unique bet. And that's how people get caught. When you bet out of character, that's when it draws that to you.
2: I'm like you. 6-7 round pick, max.
1: Yeah.
2: Outside of that, no thank you. The risk that I take is going to be so minimum that if I have to cut him, it's not going to hurt my pockets.
1: Yep.
2: And it's not going to affect my team. Because there are guys that are going to be on that team that's going to be like, wow, y'all let him on? And I have issues?
1: Well, most of the guys in the NFL do have issues.
2: Yeah.
1: So his is on the gambling side. Theirs is driving fast and slapping people. So sometimes things ain't...
2: Please stop slapping people.
1: Yeah, things ain't the same, bro. Things are not the same.
2: Gosh.
1: Coming up next, you got the world's strongest man bringing you his world's strongest take right here on the Morning Kickoff on Sports Radio AM 1300 The Zone and always free on the iHeartRadio app.
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23: That's what I do! That's what I do!
1: There you hear the beat, and you know what that means. WWE Hall of Famer and World's Strongest Man, the Mark Henry, brings you his World's Strongest Take. Take it away, big fella.
2: Arch.
1: Yes.
2: You know what time it is?
1: What time is it?
2: It's time for the World's Strongest Take by the World's Strongest Man. Marcus. Back then, they didn't know me, but now that I'm hot, they all on me. Guys, man, the news hit yesterday. It was hard. Like a Mike Tyson blow. The Josh Jacobs, the Green Bay Packers running back, allegedly, it's not alleged that he was arrested. He was arrested on counts that he strangled and suffocated and has charges of battery, domestic abuse, criminal damage to property, disorderly conduct. When he went off, he went completely off. And I'm wondering if Green Bay is going to be able to recover. They had way too many issues in the last 3 years. I mean, a positive was making the trade with Micah Parsons. And then it turned into something that wasn't positive when Micah Parsons went down with a torn ACL. Then you had Love, their quarterback. He goes down with a serious injury. They lose two of their wide receivers, which is good. They drafted Golden last year, so we're hoping that he makes the big upswing this year. They lose offensive linemen. They lose two defensive linemen, two of the three defensive linemen are on the Cowboys. Did Danhausen curse the Green Bay Packers? Because I don't know if I've seen this much torment go to a team in years. Their training camp is going to be really important this year. Their draft picks are going to have to hit. Free agency, now I'm sure that they're all the best running backs are off the board. Now they have to go to what's available right now, because they're going to have to sign another back. Maybe two. The Green Bay Packers are in a downward spiral. And my take is this. This is going to be the year that the Green Bay Packers may end up getting one of those top five picks. I think that this is, they have way too many issues going on at the same time, and that the Green Bay Packers that we always know are going to be like the Cowboys, 8-8. You know, they're always even. I don't think that's the case this season. I look at the Green Bay Packers as being a team that they got bad juju, and they're going to end up being a bargain basement team. Hard, what say you?
1: That is going to be interesting to me because I don't see them as a bargain basement team. I see them as a team that is still going to be in the mix. We talked about it. That NFC North is off the chain. When you look at what Detroit has been, you look at Green Bay, Chicago's gotten better. I mean, that whole division is putting themselves in.
2: Except for them. They lost so much in 1 year.
1: I still think they're going to be just fine. I still think they're a team that will be able to compete in that division. You talk about Minnesota as well. I think Green Bay is still going to be Green Bay. Love is going to be fine. I don't think it's a problem. You mentioned Matthew Golden and what he's going to be able to do. And there's a reason why they picked him in the first round. And there's a reason why they expect big things from. Think about all the wide receivers that they've ever had. The first year, they're never really that good. It's the second and third year that they come out and they understand what it's like to be an NFL player. And as far as getting running backs, look, as we just mentioned, I can't believe you used that. It hit you like Mike Tyson, and then you said domestic. I mean, the dude.
2: Got well, I'm not a woman.
1: No, I'm talking and about when you said it hit you like Mike Tyson.
2: The news just
0: okay.
2: Like
0: Mark,
2: you were not expecting.
1: Yeah, I got it.
2: To
1: yeah.
2: hear Jacobs be involved in something like that.
0: Yeah, but Mark, you're the only one that can say that on the show.
1: Yeah.
0: None of us want that smoke.
1: Yeah. But you look at this team, you look at Tucker Kraft at the tight end position. He's somebody. Jaden Reed has been really, really good. So,
2: losing Wicks is important to their offense. Yeah. And now you lose your number one wide receiver. You lose your number one running back. Your quarterback is gimpy.
1: I'll take my chances.
2: You lose your offensive lineman, your right tackle.
1: I'll take my chances.
2: Two defensive linemen in this cycle because they lost Clark the year before.
1: All right, so they're over under. Their over under is set at 10.5. They're
2: good
1: over
2: luck.
1: Under. They build those buildings for a reason. For them to put them at 10.5 victories.
2: That was before they lost this running back. Well, you're all pro.
1: That's not.
2: He's a Pro Bowler.
1: Who's to say that he's going to be gone?
2: Felony charges. These are not misdemeanors.
1: As I said, let's let it play out, and then we'll go from there. Because we've seen worse things happen, bro. And they figured out a way to get it done. The Cowboys are at 9.5. So do you think the Cowboys are a better team than Green Bay right now?
2: Yeah. Offensively, 100%. The defense is not proven. They made a lot of changes. I really do think that this defense will be a middle-of-the-road defense. They will not be a bargain basement defense. But this is going to be a bargain basement offense. You're in a division where you're going to have to score against Minnesota. They upgraded. You're going to have to score against Chicago. They upgraded. You're going to have to score against every team in that division. And they're going to come in dead last.
1: I'll take that bet.
2: All right.
1: I'll take that bet.
2: I like steak.
1: Yeah, me too.
2: Italian food.
1: Well, we talked about steak, so we're good. When we come back, we're going to have a conversation. We'll hear from Joel Klatt as he talks about the expansion and where college football is without the guardrails. We have to put some guardrails on there. We'll talk about it right here on the Morning Kickoff on Sports Radio AM 1300 The Zone, and always free on the iHeartRadio app.
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1: 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Coach talks about it all the time and says, hey, you either adapt or you die. And it seems like a lot of people are adapting to the new way of college athletics. But adjusting to the new way doesn't mean that everything is glorious and everyone is happy with the changes that are happening in college athletics, and in particular college football, because college football, we already know that's the front step to a lot of universities, and you know, a lot of people pick schools based on how good the football team is, believe it or not. I know that that's not in the world that a lot of people live in, but athletics plays a major, major role. But I want you to hear what Joel Klatt has to say. And Joel Klatt covers college football, one heck of an announcer, an analyst. He does a really good job of breaking stuff down. And so I thought it would be important to hear from one Joel Klatt.
11: We've heard so many people, including myself, talk about the current era of college football as unsustainable, paying players what we're paying them. These rosters, many of them north of 25, some of them north of 30, some of them into the $40 million range. Now, we know that rev share is right around $20 million, and that's kind of a floor. That's a minimum. These coaches say, no, rev share is zero. The rosters are whatever you're spending over the rev share. You can't go out there and raise $10, $15, $20 million from boosters annually. See, it used to be in the old system, you could get that money, but it was on a once every 10-year basis, once every 5-year basis. Now you're asking for those every single year. Some of the coaches, if not the majority, started to talk to me about, hey, we talk about this unsustainability. That's coming faster than you think. And they feel like without guardrails put into place and without the ability to give multi-year contracts or without the ability to limit some of the movement, not all, but some of the movement of these players so that every single player is not a free agent every single year, that unsustainability is going to come to a head maybe as soon as December. And so this next transfer portal window could be very interesting if we don't get some model that everyone agrees upon.
1: Got to find a model that everybody agrees upon. That is,
2: you can't even get everybody to agree on what kind of tacos you want. It's hard to be able to get everybody to agree on one independent system that works for everybody. And the haves and the have-nots, there's a vast difference. And the haves, which we saw the list, Texas was on it. Oklahoma was on it, but Tennessee was on it. What about the teams that don't have? You're going to apply the same rules and tell them, hey, well, y'all come up with $25 million because they're going to be using $25 million or $22 or whatever it is. Now, should they make it even? Probably should, but that's not the reality. And we all know it. Why not just make a super conference? Put the teams that have all in one conference and let them go for a free fall. Like Kirby Smart said.
1: It can happen.
2: Put those teams on that list. I don't care what SEC, the Sun Belt, whatever. Like, put them up. Look, if you can afford $20 million a year, you're in the conference. Okay, end of story. Everybody go at it. Because it's going to be unfair for South Carolina to come into that SEC fray with those top five teams. They all going to have top six.
1: Well, the thing about it is the haves and the have-nots have always been a part of college athletics. It's just the way that it's been. I mean, you remember back in SMU's days. SMU has.
2: They have.
1: And they continue to have. And so they're not considered a have-not, but they're not playing on that level. They're not, from what I've been told, SMU could be on a whole nother level if they choose
2: to be. They're better than Indiana, right?
1: I'm talking about financially. You can go and get the players that you want.
2: I know. Yeah. They're better than Indiana. Sure. Then for they sure. can be. They can win.
1: For sure. For sure. But it also has a lot to do with the coaching as well. You got to be able to put this thing together and coach it. And I think that is where Coach Sark is right now. I think Coach Sark is at the point where he knows I'm about to show out quickly. And I have to be ready to go. And I've got the pieces to be able to do so. So, to me, we can continue to talk about the playoffs. We can continue to talk about the money, the crazy zaniness that is going on in college athletics. It's going to continue to be there until somehow, some way, they put a governing body in place to settle everything down. And I don't know if the NCAA wants that because of what you heard. He said every time we start talking about stuff, people talk about we can't do that because we don't want to get sued. We can't do that because we don't want litigation. We can't do that because of this, that, and the other. And, I mean, that is the way people are doing things anyway. Look at what happens to Sorsby. Sorsby's been told, you can't come back. So now they're suing the NCAA to fight for his eligibility. So the NCAA is now having to deal with that. So it's a lot that is happening in this sport. There's a lot that is happening, too, because we can go back and we'll talk about this tomorrow with Sean Miller. What Sean Miller's been able to do in the recruiting cycle of going and getting guys in the transfer portal and trying to implement them in with the recruiting class that he has. It's huge, man. It's a big, big move for everybody that is involved. So it's a different look all the way around.
2: Yeah, I would like to say I have the answer, but I don't. The only thing that I can see is putting the people that can compete at that level in a division together and let them just go for a free-for-all, like just a battle royale. But well, everybody else, good luck to you. You're going to be put in the, you can stay in your conference and see what you can do, but I believe in putting all the super people together.
1: Well, if they can do that, then it changes that the whole dynamic of it all, which is why I think a lot of teams want to expand it, tear up the contracts, and possibly create their own way of life. But you still need a governing body to make sure that if people try to play by the rules, you got to have people in control or else they'll be out of control. I want to thank our guy, Danny Davis of the Austin American Statesman. I want to thank Mark Henry, and I want to thank Marcus as always. Make sure you stay locked in all day long. And don't forget, tomorrow we'll have Eric Henry of Horns 247 joining us. And we'll have Coach Jim Schlossnagel for his weekly conversation starting at 8 a.m. And just remember this, folks. Don't believe everything you see, because even salt looks like sugar. Peace.
2: Mark Henry here. I've told
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16: 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I'm Timbo, and on the Sports Slice podcast, we cut through the noise, breaking down the biggest moments, the plays, the controversies, and the stories behind the headlines that nobody else is telling. 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

He's a Texas legend, a Hall of Fame broadcaster, the voice of the Texas Longhorns, and your host of the Craig Way Show. 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

0: Happy to be with you on a Wednesday, a Yacht Rock Wednesday. Good afternoon, everybody. Welcome to the program here on Sports Radio AM 1300, The Zone, on this Wednesday afternoon. My name is Craig Way. Glad to have you with us. I know it's kind of been a little dank and dreary out, at least not any more rain. May is traditionally and historically the wettest month on the calendar in the greater Austin area. And the fifth month of the calendar year in 2026 has done nothing to change that status on that. The producer of the program is Jake Herman, who's here. Now, you live nearby the radio station, but you live in a comfortable altitude, so to speak, elevation, to where there wouldn't be any real threats to your apartment living existence due to heavy rains, correct?
1: Right. I'm up on the second floor, so.
0: Okay.
1: There's a lot of loud thunder last night.
0: Yeah.
1: Some light show.
0: Yeah. Yeah, there was a lot of that. As folks know, I live in Georgetown. And we got incredibly heavy rains on Sunday night. Incredibly heavy rains. And a lot of my backyard kind of looked like a lake. You know, there was just standing water, a lot of standing water. And it usually takes a couple of days, and then it goes down. And it's and we had just gotten rid of some of the soil had just gotten dry when that hit. And there was still...

0: tell you, one group of people who suffered. Anybody who wanted to play golf this morning at Berry Creek Country Club. Anybody that wanted to get out on the golf course. Cameron has played the golf course before. He asked me about specific holes because I can tell you this. Where I drive through my neighborhood, you pass the 18th hole. And number 18 has this big downhill and back up par 4. And to get onto the green, you actually have to hit over the creek, Berry Creek itself. You actually have to carry the creek to do that. You can probably reach the green, depending on your level of game, with a mid, if you, depending on how far back in the fairway you are after a tee shot, you can probably get there with a mid iron, maybe even less for the longer hitters and things like that. But I can tell you this, after you hit that second shot to get to the green, you need a boat to reach the green. The creek had risen up so much. Cameron asked me about holes 8 and 9. If anybody's out there and knows what holes 8 and 9 look like, you can let me know on the text line. But, you know, I can't get to that through the neighborhood anyway. It's pretty wet. So the golf course was closed itself today. But, you know, bigger, more important things at hand. Hopefully everybody's safe and all that. There was a lot of and the folks out to the west of us in Gillespie County, in Llano County, Blanco County, Burnett County. Those out there, those were the ones who really had to deal with a lot of the harsh elements. We hope everybody's okay on that. There were times during the game last night, Jake, where I was watching game number 5 of the Western Conference Finals between the Spurs and the Thunder when we just lost our picture due to the thunderstorms. Same thing when we flip over to check what was going on in the Dodgers game with Eric Lauer making his first start for L.A. We're looking at Rangers-Astros, where the Rangers put 8 on the board in the first and held on for dear life to beat Houston 10-7. But there were times when I lost all of that because of power outages and satellite outages and all of that other kind of stuff. Fortunately for the Spurs, they had a power outage as well. They couldn't get enough shots to fall, and so they fell to OKC by 14 points. So
1: to the Thunder, ironically.
0: Yeah. Yeah, exactly.
1: I thought you were building towards that.
0: I wasn't, but that's okay. You can incorporate that. 127-113 was the final, and they won the game. One of the things that was interesting was that Jared McCain got a start in the game. And he was a factor in the game. Now obviously, we, you know, are more than well aware of what Shai Gilgeous-Alexander does. And SGA kind of had a little bit of a sluggish start shooting. He was hitting free throws because he was getting fouls drawn. But he got it going. He didn't get his first field goal until there was, 30 seconds to go, 31 seconds in the first quarter. And then he really turned it on from there.
1: Jamal Crawford made the point on the broadcast about the free throws getting him in rhythm and warning the Spurs, hey, you're going to let him get going if you keep fouling him like this.
0: Yeah, he had 32 points, 9 assists. He was only 7 of 19 from the floor, and he did have 6 turnovers. But he said it's the other guys who made a difference, like Jared McCain, who made his first playoff start of his career, and he had a big part of it. The Spurs were trying to target him on the other end, but they really couldn't get their offense going after that. And he scored 18 of his 20 points in the second half. No Jalen Williams on the floor, no A.J. Mitchell, and yet the Thunder found a way to get it done. So after the game, Coach Dagnall was asked, did he get what he wanted from Jared McCain in his first playoff start?
2: I mean, like I've said before, I'm not like crazy about who the starters are. It's just the first substitution. We just thought, you know, he could give us some good stuff with that unit, just based on where we are right now with a couple of guys out. And he did. He was really good. You know, his pop early was excellent. And he kept himself in the game, you know, and had that flurry in the third and then the flurry again in the fourth. So great mental toughness. You know, I never take it for granted when somebody steps into a role like that. In a game like this, but certainly not surprised. He's got great moxie and confidence, and he showed that tonight.
0: Great moxie and confidence there from him there. Mitch Johnson, the Spurs coach, was asked what was most disappointing to him about the game.

0: it just felt like it was a little bit of everything in terms of we did not put ourselves in position enough to be successful in each possession. And so to beat a team of this caliber in their building, the stakes will need to be a lot better to give yourself a chance.
1: Okay. All right. And he was also asked, what can he do or can he do more to get Victor Wembanyama on board? Because Wemby had 20 points in the ballgame. What can he do to get him to be more of a factor in the game?
0: We're going to need to. He's got to take more than 15 shots, even with the free throws. And yeah, he's going to have to score more than 20 points for sure. And
2: so is that his aggression or game plan or combination of both?
0: Yeah, combination of both for sure. OKC did a good job. We got to do a better job. and that's, yeah, probably the easiest in terms of when you just surface level stuff that he'll definitely need to take more shots. But there's a lot of things all over the place where even we had advantages and we just didn't make simple plays to take advantage of the opportunity in that possession. And in this type of game, you got to be sure of everything you're doing in a very secure, mature way.
1: Yeah, he had 20 points, 4-15 from the floor, 1 rebound in the first half. And that tied the second half of the game 3 loss for the Spurs for his fewest rebounds in a half in the playoffs as well. So they lost by 13. I said 14. They lost by 13, 127-114. So now the Thunder's up 3 games to do. You know what else Victor Wembanyama needs to do? He needs to make himself available for the post-game press conference. He has been warned by the NBA for violating media access rules when he refused to speak to reporters after the game.
3: It was a frustrating night for him. I think he got out of his element at times, and it's because of what the Thunder were doing. They were forcing the Spurs guards to almost chase their own tails before Wemby could even get to the paint.
1: Yep.
3: They were complaining on the broadcast, why is it Wemby in the paint? I don't think it would have made a big difference if he was.
1: Yeah.
3: The Spurs were just under a constant siege of pressure.
1: So anyway, they warned him, don't skip the media sessions. They've levied fines in the past to players who didn't make themselves available. 2023, Jimmy Butler, Dylan Brooks, each got fined $25,000 for not speaking to reporters. Of course, that's just a drop in the bucket compared to Vegas Golden Knights head coach John Tortorella. He got fined $100,000, and then the Knights were docked a draft choice for not making their players available at one point in that series. They're all happy now. They won, so they're happy to talk to the media there. He was just gushing to Emily Kaplan last night. You know,
3: I've waited 20 years for this chance to get back to the Stanley Cup final.
1: Right. And so they'll play either Carolina or Montreal in the Stanley Cup finals. That'll begin next week. But anyway, that's where it is. And game number four comes up, or game number six, excuse me, comes up tomorrow night. All right. Now, Longhorn baseball team back to work yesterday and today. Got their practices in before the heavy rains hit and getting ready for the regional against Holy Cross. Longhorn's head coach, Jim Schlossnagel, was asked, and this happened right after the selection show when they wanted to. This is always going to be a question that people are going to ask a coach. It happens in basketball, men's and women's basketball, and in baseball. It didn't really happen in football because football, the coaches kind of know the other programs that are going on and making a lot of, you know, the difference that it makes. But Schloss was asked in the media availability that happened after the selection show on Monday, how much do you know about Holy Cross, the champions of the Patriot League?
4: I don't know anything about him. But first of all, congratulations to Coach White and the softball team. It's awesome, awesome run to watch and another champion in this department. So our job's to keep up. But, yeah, I haven't had a chance to look at, just found out who we're playing. So we'll spend the rest of the day breaking down the field and figuring out more about Holy Cross.
1: He was also asked, how does he break down different parts of prep for the region? Because there are three teams coming to Austin. The 2 seed is UC Santa Barbara. The 3 seed is Tarleton, who Texas is played and lost to in a midweek earlier this year. And then, of course, the four seed Holy Cross, who was asked, how does he break down the different parts of the regional?
4: You know, we break up the different parts of the game amongst our staff and look at, watch a lot of video, check out all of the available analytics. And but at the end of the day, you have to go play good baseball. So as I always say this time of year, you're either playing a great team, or a team that's really hot, or both. And so it looks like Holy Cross won their tournament and has been playing really well. And we're certainly very aware of Tarleton. We've seen that up close and personal. And Santa Barbara has traditionally been an awesome West Coast power. We know they have great pitching staff. And but, you know, some of these teams you look at, you never even play them. So, but you do have to prepare for all of them.
1: Okay. All right. That Tarleton game, that happened way on back, obviously. And he was asked, how much can you take from a midweek matchup, win or lose? And in that specific case, the win or lose, which was a loss to Tarleton.
4: I mean, you can't take a ton from one game, but certainly you're a little more familiar with them. Of course, they're more familiar with you. And I think for Tarleton, you know, having their players, you know, you don't get to play. I've coached at UNLV or, you know, different places where, or TCU before we, you know, really got it going, and you don't get to play in the big environments all the time. And so just like UTSA last year, you know, they're not going to be spooked by Dishfall. You know, I hope our fans try to spook them, but, you know, Tarleton came in here on a Tuesday night, and I think we got Tinney hit a homer in the first inning, and we didn't get another hit till the ninth inning. So they pretty much dominated us on that particular day. But yeah, I don't think there's a ton to take from it, on our end at least.
1: Okay. We'll hear some more from Schloss coming up a little later on. But up next, we're going to hear from Sark. The Longhorns head football coach is at SEC spring meetings, and yeah, he's got stuff to say, obviously, especially since the reporters are surrounding him and asking him questions. So we'll hear some of those thoughts and comments when we continue here on the Yacht Rock Wednesday. And also, to let you know, next hour, in the 3 o'clock hour, Gene Watson, our MLB insider from the Chicago White Sox front office, will join us to talk Major League Baseball. We'll do that and a lot more when we continue on Sports Radio AM 1300 The Zone, and where you always listen to us for free on the iHeartRadio app.
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0: It is a Yacht Rock Wednesday, so why not have America on? They fit right into the groove nicely, especially Tin Man. Outstanding offering from them. When I went to see them a couple of years ago at the Moody Amphitheater, not the amphitheater, the Moody Theater, the ACL Theater. They opened the show with this, so it was really cool. All right, here it is on a Yacht Rock Wednesday. In case you didn't hear it, the University of Texas has announced kickoff times for four home games. Now, we knew two of them. We knew the Ohio State game was a 6:30 kickoff on September 12th, and we knew that the Texas A&M game was 6:30, that contest over in College Station. So those were both already announced. We didn't know the other two home games in the month of September, but now we know. Season opener, September 5th, Texas State Bobcats, 2:30 kickoff.
1: Ooh.
0: It'll be toasty.
1: It'll be hot.
0: It'll be toasty for sure. And then the UTSA game on September 19th, 7 o'clock.
1: Okay.
0: 7 o'clock kick on that.
1: What's the upshot of that? Sark now knows, okay, it'll be an afternoon kick in the lead up to Ohio State. That's something he mentioned when we heard some sound bites from him in Houston at the Touchdown Club, wanting to get that kickoff time ASAP.
0: Yep, got it. 2:30 for Texas State, and then it'll be 6:30 for the Ohio State game, followed by 7 o'clock for UTSA. Those three, and then the game in College Station, the Cotton Holdings Lone Star Showdown matchup with Texas A&M. Those were the kickoff times that had already been set. All right. Speaking of Sark, he's at the SEC spring meetings. You ever notice the spring meetings for any conference, not just the SEC? This goes for the Big 12. It goes for the spring meetings are never in some unattractive place, you know? They're always in, you know, some tropical or you know, really vacation, like in this case, like, you know, down in Destin, or as they like to say, the Redneck Riviera.
1: Yeah, what a coincidence.
0: Yeah, yeah.
1: The Redneck Riviera.
0: Yeah, yeah, that's what it's known as.
1: Stop by the Acme Oyster House?
0: I guess so. You know, but they don't have it like out in the middle of New Jersey, you know, in some place, and not even in a metropolitan. It's not a wrap at New Jersey. My mom was from New Jersey. So I'm just picking that in a rural area is what I'm talking about. They don't have it like in upstate Minnesota.
1: SEC meetings, Bixby, Oklahoma, 2026.
0: Right, exactly. You know, at least Bixby's close to Tulsa, you know, but they don't have it. No. They have it in really desirable locations as well. But spring meetings going on. And when Sark did a media availability, the reporters wasted no time in jumping right in on the hottest of the hot button topics right now, which, of course, is the size and possible expansion of the college football playoff. It's definitely going to be 12 teams again this year. The Big Ten, with the support of the ACC and other Division I conferences of the Big 12, is in support of expanding it to 24 teams. Greg Sankey has made it plain, and he did so again this week at these meetings, that he's not opposed to a 2014 playoff or 28, he even said. He's not opposed to that in terms of the theory of the size of it. That's not what he's opposed to. He's opposed to how the model affects other things, and i.e. revenue streams, because after all, they're garnering an estimated $100 million in value for having an SEC championship game. This 24, or even if the model were expanded to 28, but 2014 model would call for the elimination of conference championship games. Now, that's not something the commissioner's down with. Some of the coaches are. Go ask Kirby Smart. You know, go ask Lane Kiffin. Sark has said it depends on circumstances and things like that. So he was asked, what would he like to see changed in the college football playoff?
2: I don't know. Honestly, I don't know. You know, I mean, I've voiced my opinions on when we were at four, I didn't want to leave four. So now we're at 12. It's kind of like, OK, okay, we're at 12 and we're in such a rush to grow and go further. I just think we got to think of the unintended consequences when we make decisions to move in whatever direction we decide to go in. I think change is inevitable. It's just a matter of, you know, what is that change? And I think that's something that, you know, I just hope we're conscientious in the decision making when we do decide to change.
0: All right. So Sark was then asked for a little more specificity on change being inevitable. Is it truly inevitable?
2: Right now, sure. I mean, we're changing every day in college athletics. You know, I think back to, you know, I got the job at the University of Texas in January of 21. And the amount of a change that has occurred in the 5.5 years that I've had the job has really been incredible. And I've been in this profession for 25 years. And to think just in these last 5 years, we have conference realignment. We have the transfer portal, which has changed every year. We have an expanded college football playoff. We have revenue sharing. We have just stuff that continues to change. I think we need to, as college football, you know, our ability to change with the times, I think, is important. So I do think it is inevitable right now.
0: Okay. The big enchilada on this combo platter for the college football playoff and the future of the game itself, quite clearly, and it's the elephant in the room, is the conference championship games, the future of them, the position of them, the value of them. And so Sark was asked, how does he value, or does he, the positioning of the conference championship game itself?
2: I love the SEC championship game. I think it's a special game. It's a special moment for the two teams that have an opportunity to play in that game. Clearly, the fans love it. The viewership is incredible for that ball game. I can tell you I've been part of that game twice where we won. I was part of that game once when we lost, and twice as an assistant, once as a head coach, and very, very special. You know, I will tell you, you know, when we won the SEC championship in 2020, and that was the COVID season, some would argue that celebration was as big or better than when we won the national championship later in the year because of just how hard it is to win this conference. In that year in COVID, it was an SEC-only schedule, and so that made it even more gratifying. I think this year is going to be very similar to that with us going to 9 conference games now. And the teams that can come out of the gauntlet of playing 9 conference games and have an opportunity to play for an SEC championship in that game, I think it'll be special. And so I'm hopeful that we can maintain that game. I don't know if that's a reality, depending on the change that potentially is coming. But in the short term, while we have it, man, I surely hope those teams that do make it cherish it.
0: Okay. So then he was asked what could be the yin to the yang on this deal. Is he concerned that if you keep the conference championship game, if somehow this thing gets worked out and whatever, they compromise at 16 or they do 24 that includes buys but includes the conference championship games themselves. If you do all of that, is there a concern that the conference championship game itself could be detrimental to getting into the playoff or to the teams that are going to be in the playoff regardless?
2: I think that's part of the problem right now in college athletics. Everybody's chasing one end goal, and we're losing sight of the small victories along the way. And we live in an era right now of college football, it's playoff or bust. And I feel for people because there's only 12 teams that get in. And we have, you guys tell me, I think it's close to, if not 70, Power 4 schools, not to mention the P5 schools. And so the disappointment for the majority of these fan bases, because they all live with a playoff or bust mentality. And that's the mentality right there with the question you just asked, that we're minimizing the value of an SEC championship, all with the hopes of just winning a national championship. And one team gets one of those. And so I just think that was one of the beauties of college sport and of college football for a long, long time, you know, when it was two teams, when there was no BCS, there was nothing. They just figured out who the champion was. And then we went to two teams, And then we went to four teams. And even at four teams, it was like, okay, we know who those four are. The rest of these teams can have really good seasons and celebrate their seasons, be champions, win a New Year's Six Bowl and still feel great about their season. And now we've gotten to 12, and now the tables have kind of turned. And my concern is, I watched a coach get fired five games into a season last year after being in the semifinals the year before. That's concerning to me about the health of our sport. And so to me, I just think we got to find a way to get out of this notion of it's a national championship or bust for all the schools, because that's not a healthy way to live for our fan bases. It's not a healthy way to live for our donors. There's a lot of money in place. There's a lot of people contributing. The TV revenue that is coming in. There's a lot going in this. There's NIL. There's players making money. Gosh, to hang one carrot out there that we're all chasing every single year with a format that's really not conducive for everybody to have an opportunity to win it. It's a scary proposition to me. And so hopefully, like I said, we can navigate our way through this and we can find a little better remedy for it.
0: Great take on a lot of that, because you're right. He's right. A lot of folks have lost sight of the whole bigger picture by saying it's got to be the be-all, end-all, one goal. And he says it's not fair to the fans. To be honest, a lot of the fans put themselves in that position, too, of the expectation of it's all one way or not. Same thing with the donors. So maybe a reimagination of it all is better. We're going to hear more from him in the 4 o'clock hour, including the follow-up on his comments about Ole Miss. So we'll have that and some other topics as well. We'll do that. But up next, we do have Inconceivable. Here on a Wednesday afternoon on Sports Radio AM 1300 The Zone and the iHeartRadio app.
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17: Inconceivable. Inconceivable. Inconceivable. Inconceivable.
18: You keep using the word. I don't think it means what you think it means.
0: Here we go with Inconceivable on a Wednesday, a Yacht Rock Wednesday. Okay, first I have a follow-up in the junk food fast food department. I actually sent a photograph.
1: Photo. It was delivered by carrier.
0: Yeah, Cersei, how old are you, dude? A picture of my purchase to Jake and to Cam last Saturday. Linda and I were out doing some shopping and went by one of the major supermarket chains. And there they had, and we had just talked about this on Inconceivable, new flavor from Bluebell. And initially hearing it, I was like, okay, maybe. Might it be good? The flavor is black raspberry fudge. And I think in my mind, I just kind of had the idea that maybe the black raspberry part was going to just overpower the fudge part or something. And I wasn't really going to taste much of the fudge.
1: Yeah, I have kids. Isn't a black raspberry just a blackberry?
0: Kind of is. But it was really, really good. And we were just going to buy a pint, but they had a sale going on. This was at Randall's there in Georgetown. They had a sale on it where it was just like $2 more to get the whole half gallon. I don't get the whole half gallon, you know. So we did. We tried it.
1: It's hook, line, and sinker.
0: Yeah, right, right. Yeah, really, really good.
1: Okay.
0: It's very good. The thing I think that I was most impressed with is that the fudge part is still very present and evident in it. The black raspberry does taste really good, but the fudge part in there is good too. So it's a good combo. It's a good combo. Now, if we could only find, you know, a dairy-free component of it for you.
1: Hey, last night I was watching the hockey with some HEB cookies over Texas, dairy-free.
0: Yeah, see, if we could just get the dairy-free thing for you out of the black raspberry fudge. If you just tasted like a spoonful, it wouldn't make you sick.
1: I'd be fine.
0: Okay. All right. Maybe see if we can make it.
1: Yeah, he's getting some idea. Wheels are turning.
0: Yeah, I have to think about that. Okay.
1: You don't want to share.
0: Yeah, all right. No, there's plenty. There's plenty.
1: You got the whole half gallon.
0: You know what it's like with my household. It's me and Linda. So when she makes something, there's lots of extra, as evidenced today.
1: Delicious cupcakes.
0: She just, I asked her last night, what are you doing? She's in the kitchen making cupcakes. Okay. So she made these big old cupcakes, made a big old tin of them, a big pan, and so I brought them in. It would not be healthy or wise for either of us to eat like a dozen cupcakes ourselves, so we didn't.
1: That's the exact type of cupcake I like, though. Like a nice gooey vanilla cake with a sweet chocolate frosting.
0: We're right there with you. That's what she did. She also makes a chocolate, a real dark chocolate, kind of a devil's food cake with Guinness stout in it.
1: Oh, okay.
0: And it's good. It's really good.
1: My mom's made something called a Coca-Cola cake.
0: Okay.
1: It's got all sorts of, I don't know if you dump a bottle of Coke in there. I've never seen how the sausage gets made.
0: Well, she uses a bottle of Guinness stout when she makes it. And it adds a lot of body to it and everything, but it doesn't taste like beer. Tastes like a devil's food cake. It's really, really good. Anyway, a couple other things. I mentioned Victor Wembanyama getting warned by the NBA for not speaking to the media. It's the second day in a row there's been some news about Wemby. This was something I intended to get to yesterday. Didn't have a chance, but thank goodness to our Twitter savant, CB, Chris Bennett, who reminded me of this story. And I decided to go ahead and look at this. I don't know if you said, did you see this story about Wemby's rookie card?
1: No.
0: Okay. His rookie card. It previously, don't look it up yet. I want you to guess. It's a subject of some controversy. And so this card had good value. This was after Wemby had the blood clot in the right shoulder last year that cut his second season short. So the buyer spoke to The Athletic on condition of anonymity due to personal security concerns stemming from the high value of this card, because Wembanyama has no officially licensed and autographed rookie cards because he's under exclusive contract with Fanatics and their rival card maker, Panini, which held the exclusive NBA trading card license during his rookie season. So the values have obviously jumped during the playoffs. eBay has said that collectors have searched his name 5,300 times per hour last week on May 18th when he scored 41 points and had 24 rebounds in that double overtime game one win over Oklahoma City. He's been one of the two most searched NBA players on eBay in recent weeks alongside Cooper Flagg. So you had that. The buyer also said the booming Shohei Ohtani card market also played a role in being assertive in pursuing and purchasing this Wembanyama card. Well, he got it. He got it in a private deal. Would you care to guess what this card went for?
1: So, is it a rookie card, you said?
0: It's his rookie card.
1: It's his rookie card.
0: 23-24 Panini Prism. Say that fast 10 times. Panini Prism. It's a one-of-one black parallel rookie card. It has a gem mint PSA 10 grade. I guess that's as high as it can get, right?
1: I think so. It's not like baseball. You go up to 70.
0: Right. It was brokered by Fanatics Collect. It's the fourth highest publicly known sale of an NBA card. So,
1: okay. And he bought it just recently.
0: He did. Just the other day. So that's what it looks like. Okay? Take a shot.
1: $500,000.
0: You were slightly below one-tenth of what it went for.
1: No, it didn't.
0: $5.11 million.
1: Come on.
0: The most expensive known sale of a non-autographed NBA card.
1: Yeah, there was. Yeah, I noticed that. It was an autographed. And there was no piece of uniform on it.
0: Right. $5.11 million. $5,110,000.
1: Do you think he's, it's just a long-term investment? He wants to sell it for 50.
14: Yeah.
0: Yeah. So here's the thing. If he should happen to have an opportunity to meet Wimby, does he take it out of the... out of its casing and have him sign it?
1: Is that worth $5 million if it gets bent?
0: And put it back in there? But is it worth more if it's signed?
1: Probably.
0: Yeah. So, but this dude bought it. Anonymous buyer.
1: That's probably smart.
0: For 5.1.
1: There are card sharks that'll come over and try and extort him for it.
0: Our man, CB, when he said to me, he goes, this is insane. What do you think about that? For one card, $5.11 million.
1: Inconceivable.
0: All right, we got one more story. Okay, Southwest Airlines, of course, has had this. They've had some unpopular things come out, reactions come down to the seat assignment, the overhead bin storage. But perhaps their most criticized thing is the deal where they decide that you're too big for one seat. That's happened a few times. In fact, I know somebody personally who was going to fly Southwest and who was very concerned about being told you're too large for one seat, even though the one seat fit. Anyway, a woman on TikTok has good news for the plus-size travelers affected by that customer of size policy. That just sounds insulting right from the start.
1: What boardroom thought that up?
0: Yeah, the TikTok creator Emily, known as Emily in Full Bloom, made a video over this past weekend after a conversation with an airport gate agent sharing that the controversial policy would be changing. In a statement to Newsweek, Southwest Airlines elaborated on the changes. Here's the quote. Southwest is working to create a more consistent and seamless experience for customers who require an additional seat. On seats where flights are available, our agents at the airport are empowered to provide an additional seat at no extra cost to customers who require one. If another seat is not available, we will work to accommodate the customer on a later flight. We continue to encourage customers who need an additional seat to book it in advance to help alleviate any last-minute inconvenience at the airport. Now, this differs from the previously updated policy, which said customers who encroach upon the neighboring seat must purchase the number of seats needed. Customers should purchase the seats prior to travel to ensure adjacent seats are available. That's what they said on the website. For passengers who do not purchase additional seats prior to flying, there may be additional consequences to face. The airline wrote, you'll be required to purchase an additional seat and pay any applicable seat fee at the airport at the fare available on the day of travel.
1: Oh, that's high.
0: Yeah. If the flight is full or adjacent seats aren't available, you'll be rebooked on another flight with available seating. So
1: harsh.
0: Yeah. And they clarified that if the determination is made after boarding, this is where it really gets kind of sticky. When they come back down the aisle and say, sir, passengers may be required to deplane and rebook on another flight.
1: Oh,
0: so
1: that's not nice.
0: Now they're adjusting the policy to say, hey, if nobody wants the middle seat and you're on the window and you kind of could use another seat, you can have that seat. So at least they're saying that. But that's an unpopular thing, you know, because it gets into airborne body shaming, you know, in a lot of ways. And a lot of people are very, very uptight about that. But now maybe some relaxation of that policy from Southwest. All right, we'll be back to wrap up hour number one on 13 Under the Zone.
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0: Okay. First hour in the books. Coming up, just around the corner, we're going to hear more from Longhorns head football coach Steve Sarkisian from those SEC spring meetings. Gene Watson, our MLB insider from the Chicago White Sox front office, joins us. Talks Major League Baseball. The Chicago team's pretty good. The other Chicago team, not so much of late.
1: No.
0: Some weird numbers surrounding the Cubs.
1: I've been wrong on a lot of things this MLB season, but my Brewers over Cubs in the Central pick looks pretty good.
0: It's okay right now. All right. So we'll do that, and we'll hear more from Jim Schlossnagel as Texas prepares to take on the Crusaders of Holy Cross in their regional opener on Friday. So stay with us. Hour number two of three coming up right here on Sports Radio AM 1300 The Zone and the iHeartRadio app.

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0: for Mercer being out over Kentucky. I've always been a guy who boosted the underdog and the mid-major. I went to a college. I went to two colleges that were mid-majors, UNC Wilmington and North Texas, that were mid-majors. But when you play the 200 first-ranked non-conference schedule in the country, winning 44 ball games or 47 is not going to help you that much. You got to play some more representative. I mean, they did have the one win. They had one really good size win. I think it was over Georgia Tech. But you got to do better than that on your scheduling, and that's why Kentucky had some really attractive metrics to have gone 13-17 in SEC play off of that. In fact, they swept Alabama during the course of the season as well. So anyway, I'm not going to say Kentucky didn't deserve to be in. By the same token, I could understand why Mercer did not get in the field if it came at the expense of that. You know, there were a lot of people that were complaining about UTSA getting in, and I thought maybe they'd done enough. They had an RPI of 52, and their strength of schedule was 101 in the non-conference, and they weren't even in the NCAA tournament fields next four out. They weren't in the first four out, and they weren't in the next four out. So where Mercer was just off the plane, off of that, right off the grid.
1: I think your gripes with NC State in the field, if you're Mercer, not necessarily with Kentucky. NC State had a worse non-conference strength of schedule than Mercer did.
0: Yeah.
1: If that's the metric.
0: Yeah, but they had better quality in-conference wins because they play in the power conference in the ACC. And let me also say this. I think it was our friend Kendall Rogers from D1 Baseball who put it best when he said, and I talked about this the other day, if it comes down to, you know, someone against NC State where Elliott Aven had announced his retirement after they got knocked out of the ACC tournament on the first day by Duke, if it comes down to something like that and another school on the bubble, he said the tie is going to go to the retiring coach. It just is. Hey, you know, they wouldn't admit it necessarily, but the people on the committee are probably going to give the nudge to the retiring coach.
1: Only in college sports.
0: Yeah, right. So happens in basketball as well. But I understand Kerry's point, and I don't necessarily disagree with it. It's just if it had come down to just those two, I can understand why the committee made the decision that it made. So anyway, let's hear more from Sark. Now, this was something until after that media availability. Sark had some comments when he was asked. He was on with Peter Burns there on Sirius XM's SEC radio or college sports radio, and was asked about his take on the collegiate game and the conference championship games and things of that nature.
2: I'm okay with 24. I'm okay with 16. I'm okay with going back to four, if you want to know the truth.
0: Really?
2: And I'll give you my rationale on that. I really don't care for the number we're at right now, because mm-hmm. we're in a
3: 12.
2: We're in,
3: you just don't like
2: 12.
3: Yeah,
2: because we've become a playoff or bust fan base.
3: Yeah.
2: Around the country, but there's not enough spots
3: mm-hmm.
2: for us to have that mentality. You can go to 24 and it be playoff or bust, and now it's kind of like, okay, you either did or you didn't. 12 is a tough number, especially when it's really not 12. G5's getting a spot. Notre Dame's getting a free spot. So you're really at 10. And then you got some AQs at the other conferences. So your number's really pretty small in a conference like ours.
3: Yeah.
2: My point to going back to four is this. I'm a big fan and a proponent of the SEC championship game. I think there's something special about that game, and it means a lot. I've got a chance to coach in it three times. I've mm-hmm. won two, and I've lost one. Okay. But if we went back to four, we could have our own SEC playoff for the SEC championship game. Because now the conference is expanded to where not everybody gets to play each other anymore. And so if we had our own mini playoff that could lead to an SEC championship game, and that winner, you know, is going to the Final Four, and maybe even the team they beat is going to the Final Four. But everybody knows, we all knew when those four teams played, those were the best four teams. Mm-hmm. You could argue a couple years ago with Georgia, when they had won 33 in a row and they lose to Bama, that was a weird year of how it all played out. Yeah. We had beaten Bama in the regular season. Washington's undefeated. Michigan's undefeated. That was a tough year. But for the most part, those four teams, we all knew. And But you

0: have an opportunity to earn it if everybody had their own playoffs in their own conference, because conferences have grown. Not everybody's playing each other anymore.
1: Yeah. Interesting take from Sark about that. Have an SEC playoff first, then get to your college football playoff. I'm a more is more guy. I think 16 would be the right number. I think 24 is pushing it. But I think 16 would be a good number. But if it comes at the expense of the conference championship games, and I don't think 16 would, it's the same weekends of bracketing. It's just instead of four byes, everybody plays.
2: But I like AQs. Get rid of the committee. Let SEC and Big Ten, ACC and Big 12 duke it out with intra-conference tournaments to determine these spots.
1: Yeah, it could do that. I originally, when these ideas first started bouncing around, I was like, do 16, and at the time there were 11, I think it'll go back to 11, Division I FBS conferences once, you know, the Pac-12 fires up again. Let every Division I FBS conference, there's 11 of them, have an auto bid and then five at large.
2: See, I have notes on that.
1: I said it when it first came out.
2: Sure.
1: I'm not as on board with it now because that was when we only had four. And 16 seemed like, you know, there'd be room for everybody if you did that. But now we see how the system works. So it probably would not be the best idea. But I think 16 is a good idea. I don't know about 24. Seems a bit much.
2: You know? Yeah.
1: And if you had 24, you definitely would have to get rid of the conference championship games. 16, you don't have to. So, because it'd be the same amount of bracketing weekends as if 12. But anyway. All right. Well, we'll find out. And we'll hear more from Sark coming up next hour. We shift to baseball next to visit with Gene Watson to talk Major League Baseball on Sports Radio AM 1300 The Zone and the iHeartRadio app.

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16: Here on the Yacht Rock Wednesday, we're talking a lot of football. Heard from Sark. We'll hear more from Sark from the SEC spring meetings coming up next hour. Also, NBA with the Spurs. And we'll hear more from them coming up next hour. We'll hear from, in addition, well, I guess we're going to hear what from Mark Dagno. We'll hear from him.
17: Yep, as well as SGA, Steph Castle.
16: Yep. So we'll hear from them coming up next hour as well. And we'll hear more from Jim Schlossnagel coming up as we're on the eve of the regional, which will start on Friday at UFC Udish Falk Field. But it's time to talk some Major League Baseball. And as always, we turn to our good friend from the Chicago White Sox front office, Gene Watson, who joins us now. So, Gino, I'm going to start off with an odd question and give you some background on this. Are you a fan of any specific NBA team?
18: Craig, if they were playing across the street, I wouldn't go, and I couldn't name three players. I apologize.
16: That's good. Okay. All right. That answers my first question. Here's my second question. Did you hear what Victor Wembanyama's rookie card went for in the card?
18: I did. I don't know who that is, but no, I did not.
16: Okay. Wemby, of course, is the outstanding franchise center for the Spurs and came in from France. His rookie card was sold in a private sale yesterday to a man, or a day before, for $5.11 million. It is the largest price ever paid for a rookie card with no signature, by the way, no signature. Wow. And a dude paid over $5 million. Now, I said this when we were talking about the story that I thought you were at least tuned into what was going on with card collecting and baseball, if not involved in it. Is that an accurate statement?
18: Oh, no. Oh, yeah. No, me and my family, it's been a great gift with our grandsons. We've gotten into the card collecting pretty bad. And I do know some players that have card collections upwards of $25 to $30 million.
16: Wow. Really?
18: Yeah. No, it is a no joke business. It's a $13 billion industry in 2026, and by 2030 it'll be a $30 billion industry. It's absolutely, and it will take you and it will wrap you up and spit you out if you let it, because it's a lot of fun. We've had so much fun with it, and but I've had to reel it in a little bit because it can get expensive.
16: I would imagine. I started to say, what's just your initial reaction if you set aside your unawareness of a lot in the NBA. If we just set that aside and just talk about $5 million for anybody's rookie card is a bit much, don't you think?
18: You could say that, yeah. I spent $3,000 on a Nolan Ryan rookie card, and I'm really glad I did it. It's my favorite piece of memorabilia that I have, and I have a lot of memorabilia. But you sit there and you look at the card and you go, $3,000. So I can't imagine being in the hundred thousands or the millions, but it's much like art. It's much like art, and people love it. It's taking the country by storm right now.
16: No doubt about it. Visiting with Gene Watson, Tiger Baseball here. Okay. Gino, I want to jump in since we're talking about millions of dollars and things of that nature. I want to get your thoughts on this. Our friend, Jeff Passan, from ESPN, tweeted out today that the Players Association made its first proposal to MLB today in collective bargaining. Now, among the top line issues, one, a competitive integrity tax for any team that does not spend $150 million, an increase in minimum salary from $780,000 to $1.5 million, that's pretty much doubling that, an increase in the base CBT threshold from $244 million to $300 million. That's their first proposal in collective bargaining. Is there anything there that leaps off the page at you about it?
18: Well, I think that it speaks to what they believe the owners are going to focus on, which is a salary cap and a salary floor. It meets that to some degree without using that terminology. I think it certainly spreads money out around the league to players. It benefits clubs to spend. It benefits clubs that lose players in free agency. You know, the smaller market teams that say lose a big star, it benefits them. So I think it's a good first step. We'll certainly find out tomorrow what the counterpoint is, the rebuttal is, but I think they kind of, knowing what was going to come from the owner's side, kind of jumped out a little bit in front and said, you know what, here's where we're at with it. Let's keep talking. So I didn't view, especially the $300 million, I didn't view it as like a there's no way this could happen proposal.
16: Yeah, okay. And like you said, the plan did not include a salary cap. And, of course, that's been, I guess, MLB's top priority for the next CBA. But a financial structure that union leadership continues to reject. And so the counteroffer, as you mentioned, it's coming tomorrow. The proposal, according to sources, said it contained less drastic measures to address that economic disparity between big and small market clubs, with a focus on increasing the revenue sharing with that CBT, the competitive balance tax system. And the proposal called for increased sharing of local media revenues and less of stadium-related revenue. I found that interesting. They want more local media revenues. And I would guess this, Gino, and tell me if I'm wrong. That's to deal with the teams like Cleveland and San Diego and Texas and Colorado and Seattle and Pittsburgh, markets that lost their Atlanta, lost their regional networks, and Arizona. MLB is pretty much running that deal, working with them on that, and they're wanting the bigger ones, the Dodgers, the Yankees, the Red Sox, both Chicago teams, I guess, to try to share the wealth a little bit more. How do you think that's going to go over?
18: I don't think that's going to go over at all. I don't think that you have money generated from local advertisers in the case of the Dodgers, where, you know, you're benefiting from success and the market size and your relationship with the corporate sponsors in those markets and then giving that money away to other markets. I don't think that's going to be even going to come close to taking place. I do want one thing, you know, the last two small market teams to win a World Three, Miami Marlins and the 2015 Kansas City Royals. We were small market teams with lower payrolls and won world championships just by, you know, playing within a system and making the day-to-day moves that take place to try to win and to push in to win. And so I it can be done. There are 30 models in Major League Baseball, and every model has the opportunity to try to draft, sign international, trade to create a 26-man roster to win a world championship. And you've got to be really, really good in October, and you got to be really lucky, and you've got to have the roster to do it. But I just don't believe that payroll has anything to do with that. I really don't. And so I think that there are ways that small market teams can win world championships, and you've got to be willing to push in. But the models don't present that now, because everything is about sustainability. Let's draw 2 million. Let's have good things written about our minor league system. Let's win 86 games, roll the dice in October and see what happens. And to me, it's so much more than that to win in October. You got to push in with everything you have. And when you look at the Dodgers last year and how fortunate they were, a ball to the bottom of the wall, an incredible catch in left center field, and a base running error by your opponent are the three reasons why you won a world championship. And that's one of the greatest teams in baseball history. That's how thin the line is between winning and losing in October. But if you don't push in, it's not going to happen. So I don't like the small market, big market financials part of that. I don't think it factors in if you've got a front office that's willing to push you in to win.
16: Okay. Interesting stuff there. Gene Watson joining us here on 13 Under the Zone. All right, let's jump to the field. As much as we have, and deservedly so, and will continue to do so, lauded what's going on with your ball club in getting to the 500 level, the team across town from you has come up with an interesting bit of history. They lost to the Pirates last night, 12-1. So the Cubs, now have lost 10 in a row. The Cubs have become only the second team in Major League history to have two 10-game winning streaks and one 10-game losing streak in the same season. And we're not even out of May yet. They joined, by the way, the Dodgers for 2017 and went to the World Series that year. But I know the rank-and-file fan sits back and says, how can a team do that? How can a team have two 10-game winning streaks and a current 10-game losing streak, and we're not even, you know, a third of the way through the season?
18: Well, a lot of it, and we say it every day, it's not who you play, it's when you play them. And then when you look at, for instance, the Rangers and Angels this week, the Rangers go in into the Angels with their three best pitchers, and the Angels sweep them. And so it's unexplainable how it happens, but it does. And the streaky teams, all they're trying to do is, like, right the ship. But so much of it is about health, how your lineup's performing. You may be trying to get some answers to some questions about your roster at a time where your schedule's a little bit more difficult, and so it costs you games. And so I don't think there's any way of putting a pencil to it, but it's crazy how some teams do it. But the Dodgers did prove that you can't overcome it and win a world championship.
16: Yeah, and even they have already had one dip this season, and now lately they've won 11 of 13, so they're going really well. And since we're on the subject, I want to get your thoughts on journeyman guys who, in the right clubhouse, in the right organization, can do something. Eric Lauer had pitched really well for Milwaukee, had a difficult season last year with Toronto. They wind up kind of just as a throwaway deal with the Dodgers, and he went out and gave them six really good innings last night and got the win. Sometimes it's just being in a different uniform, not even necessarily a winning system like the Dodgers. It could be a team that's struggling to get going, but you get in a different clubhouse, and things all of a sudden look a lot different to you, and you perform better.
18: Yeah, and this is one of the bigger parts of my daily job, is to identify players that are underperforming, underachieving in their present situation. And sometimes it can be just, you know, they were high picks and they're living with the pressure of being that high pick, and they just can't live with it anymore. They need that new blow. They need the new uniform, the new clubhouse, a new voice, new teammates, new city. And sometimes it just clicks. And when you look back over the history of time, you know, Nelson Cruz was a guy with the Rangers that had failed in Milwaukee, and it wasn't really happening for him. He goes to Texas, he does well. Look at Brent Rooker with the A's. Had been in multiple organizations, goes to Oakland, does well. You can go J.D. Martinez, same thing. Houston DFAs him. He goes to the Tigers. Miguel Cabrera.
16: Yeah, Max Muncy.
18: A little bit of advice. And exactly. They have the change of scenery guys happen all the time, and that's really a bigger part of my job, is trying to identify those guys.
16: By the way, speaking of Muncy, as I was, he got activated yesterday. Wound up having to go into the ballgame, and this is really unfortunate. Here's where I'm going with this. He has to enter the ball game and play at third base because Kike Hernandez had just been activated from the injury list on Monday. First game back, hits a home run and gets another base hit, an infield single, and everybody's excited. Last night, or he had a double and a single. Last night, he has a home run and a double, but has to leave the ball game. And the shots in the dugout were really telling how depressed he was, and Dave Roberts was over there sitting with him. He gets a strained oblique. He has to go on the IL. They're hoping in a best-case scenario it's 2 to 3 weeks, but you know what oblique injuries are like. They can go anywhere from 2 weeks to, what, 4 months, depending on how things are. I mean, that's a tough deal for a guy. And he said he actually felt it. Here's the shocking thing, Gino. He said he actually felt it on swings and batting practice on Monday, having just been activated. He said he was too embarrassed to say anything. He was hoping it was just a twinge. And he goes out, and over the two games, goes like 4 for 6 at the plate with 3 extra base hits. But he's got to come out of the ballgame. I mean, that is a brutal thing, that oblique thing, isn't it?
18: Yeah, and sometimes one injury is the precursor of another with your body, you know, and people that in the medical field know that. But the other thing is that success that he had may have been because he was taking it a little bit easier with his swing, moving a little slower, being a little more cautious in the way he went about it, and just taking a simpler approach. But it's unfortunate because, you know, he was off to such a good start, and now it's going to be more time on the IL.
16: All right, I want to ask you about one other thing, because I know you were really plugged into it. Bob Horner passed away, and he was 68. Of course, power hitting third baseman. It was a great college player at Arizona State. Number one draft pick, 78. Hit 218 homers in a 10-year career, playing on those Braves teams in the 80s with Dale Murphy in the heart of the Braves lineup in the 80s as well. So I know you got a chance to get to know him and through the Braves organization. I mean, that's it's a sad loss from a guy that everybody remembers. He was a National League Rookie of the Year and did something else as well throughout the course of his career.
18: Bob Horner was such a big part of my childhood. You know, the Braves, we lived in Florida when WTBS came out, and, you know, they became the national team with the national network. And, you know, the Braves would come in and play the Southern League All-Stars in Jacksonville, Florida every year. And Bobby Cox was a part of that. And so losing Bobby Cox and Bob Horner for someone that grew up watching the Braves so much and then working for the Braves was such a big loss. I was thinking about Bob this morning. I can't believe you brought his name up, but just a really sad thing. And I mean, he, before Dale Murphy, you know, he was the face of the Braves and kind of the first national face of the Atlanta Braves. And it's really unfortunate that that we've lost another great one.
16: Well, and he was also rare in that he became the first Braves draft pick to skip the minor leagues entirely and play his first professional game in the major leagues. I know Ranger fans always are, you know, the cautionary tale of David Clyde and that sort of thing, and that thing just doesn't happen really much anymore, but he was that good a player, wasn't he?
18: Unbelievable tools in a time like really before the college baseball scene had hit the national scene and really taken off from a media standpoint. Had he had the media that today's college baseball players had, he'd be, you know, even more than he is, but just one of the greater players in our generation.
16: He was something else. Hey, Gino, as always, I appreciate the time. Thanks so much, and we'll look forward to visiting and doing it again next week.
18: All right, Craig, take care. Thanks so much.
16: You bet. That's Gene Watson from the Chicago White Sox. By the way, Bob Horner, I said he was an outstanding player at Arizona State. This is how outstanding a player he was. He was in the first class of the College Baseball Hall of Fame. He also was a guy who won the first Golden Spikes Award. He was MVP of the 1977 College World Series when Arizona State won it. And he held the NCAA career record for home runs for about 8 years. He hit 56. Pete and Gavilla hit 100 between 1983 and 85, playing in that bandbox in Stillwater, he did. But Horner was inducted into the inaugural class of the College Baseball Hall of Fame. So he was an outstanding player and a big symbol of those superstation TBS Braves with him and Dale Murphy back in the 80s. All right, coming up, we'll go back to college baseball and hear more from Jim Schlossnagel when we continue on 1300 The Zone.
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0: the great Luther Vandross. Never too much. This is one of the favorite yacht rock tunes of my broadcast partner on Texas women's basketball, Kathy Arsene. She digs her some Luther. She's listening, so there you go, if that's the case. All right, let's talk some more college baseball. Thanks to Gene Watson joining us to talk Major League Baseball. The thing that I wanted to get to here is the preparation for the regional that Texas has to have. And you heard Jim Schlossnagel last hour being asked about how you break down the homework, if you will, the video, the cut-ups, and all the stuff of the teams you see. And he said what many coaches do, you know, worried first and foremost about Holy Cross. Got to get the first one before. And we talked about this with Ty Harrington yesterday. While the conventional wisdom is that the most important game in a regional weekend is the second day. And if you think about it, folks will say, okay, well, what happens if you lose the first day? Well, the second day, you got to win and stay alive. So that's pretty important. If you win the first day, that second day is important, because if you win that, then you don't play again until Sunday night, and you only need one win and two tries to get to the next level. So that's why that second day is so important. That said, the coaches always talk about got to dial in on the first one. Even if you're the number six overall national seed, as Texas is, and you're playing a number four seed. Now, last year, Texas was the number two national seed. Played a number four seed. Houston Christian took care of their business. But they couldn't get past UTSA. Part of that was because of the injuries to the pitching staff, but also UTSA, and give them all the credit for what they did coming in to take it from Texas, both Saturday night and then Sunday night, after the Longhorns had to play the elimination game and defeat Kansas State on Sunday afternoon and to come back play Sunday night, and UTSA had enough to beat them, and they did. So that second game becomes important. However, the first game's important as well. And managing the time between the video work, getting in a lift, and also getting daily practices, it's all important. And that's why Jim Schlossnagel had a ready response when folks asked him, you know, how will you manage, and do you plan to manage the time before the regional starts in those off days?
1: We're going to err on the side of work. The saying, you know, nothing works unless you do. That's the one we're living by right now. So we had a good practice. We practiced as soon as we got off the bus on Saturday. We practiced yesterday. We had some, about 2.5 innings worth of inter-squad at-bats for all the kind of regular players. We're giving the guys off today, and then we'll practice again tomorrow and tomorrow morning, and we'll have, I think we're going to play like 7 innings tomorrow. So it may not be full-scale baseball with base running and stuff like that, but it's going to be live pitching versus live hitting. We've rested plenty. Our players admittedly miss playing baseball. And when you only play one game in 2 weeks, that's not a good thing. So we need to mimic the game and mimic kind of our week. You know, play Sunday, play Tuesday, have our Wednesday practice, kind of the way you hear a football coach talk, to prepare for the weekend.
0: Okay, all right. He was asked, how important is it to instill the message of going beyond what they did last year? You know, they won the SEC regular season title. That was quite an accomplishment in his first season there in getting it together. But it ended abruptly. You know, they had the one game and the one loss in Hoover at the SEC tournament, and then, you know, went 2-2 in the regional and got eliminated by UTSA. So they were kept short of what their goal was. So how important is it for Schloss and his players, and really for Jim and for his coaching staff, to instill the message of taking it to that next stage, finishing better than what they did a season ago?
1: I haven't instilled the message. Maybe the veteran players have. You know, in today's college athletics, you have so much turnover on your team. You know, we have a lot of guys back from that team last year, but there's still probably more new players than there is returning players. So, but that's, you know, that's where you lean on your leadership, like guys like Luke and Max Grubbs and Burns and those kind of guys, Mendoza's, the guys are bored, but the guys were on last year's team, to just make sure anything we feel like we could have done better last year, we do it this year.
0: Okay. All right. And I'm not sure why this particular question was asked in the way that it was asked, because it's kind of odd. The answer is pretty predictable. When he was asked, was he happy how the season ended?
1: I'm happy with how the season we had, for sure. You know, you win 40 games, you win 19 in the regular season, you win 19 in the SEC. You earn the right to be a national seed and play at home, but certainly not very happy about last week. That was embarrassing. Our players were pretty disgusted by it. I was super disgusted by it. I understand, you know, what we had to do and how we had to do it, but I don't like watching other teams play in a tournament that we could still be in, should have still been in.
0: Yeah, not happy about that. And then he was asked for his take on momentum and how big that is once you get to the NCAA level.
1: To me, momentum is tomorrow's starting pitcher. I mean, in baseball, that's the beauty of having a Luke Harrison or Dylan Villanis or Ruger. How many times this year, I guess, at A&M, and what's the other series we lost?
2: Tennessee.
1: So we had two times during the year, maybe, at least on the weekends, that we lost back-to-back games. Of course, if you lose back-to-back games, if you lose two games this weekend, your season's over. But pitching, to me, you know, is what can change the momentum for a team. And so when you have good pitchers, like all these teams have, you know, you're always a day away from, you know, feeling better about yourself.
0: That's why it's going to be really interesting to see the pitching alignment, not only for Texas, but for the other three teams. And, of course, everybody will be wondering what Andrew Checkets at UCSB is going to do, whether he starts arguably the best starting pitcher in the country in Jackson Flora against Tarleton, or does he take that risk, roll the dice, go with somebody else. And by the way, Schloss will tell you, you got other good pitchers beside Flora, so it wouldn't surprise him at all if Checkets decided to go ahead and pitch one of the other guys and roll the dice and take the risk of holding out his best pitcher and holding him, warehousing him for one day, and then letting him pitch against Texas if Texas handles its business against Holy Cross, and saving Flora for that. Be interesting to see. We'll find out tomorrow, because tomorrow I'll be over at UFCU Dish Falk Field, and we'll hear from the head coaches from their press conferences, and we'll find out what the pitching decision will be on that. All right, we'll be back to wrap up hour number two here on 13 Under the Zone.
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0: had somebody ask me this question yesterday. Or maybe it was even Monday. I don't know. I was coming off of the sip of water here. It was coming off of the selection show. And Texas getting ready or matched up with Holy Cross in the Austin Regional. And there were a lot of people that, you know, it kind of dialed in on what UCSB is going to do. And if you know, Jackson Flora is going to pitch against Tarleton, or will Andrew Chagas, their head coach, pull him and hold him in the hopes and plans that they would play Texas in a winner's bracket game Saturday night and pitch him then. That's all understandable. And I had somebody ask me, well, you know, what will Jim Schlossnagel do? I mean, you'd have to think, because it's a regional, he would pitch one of his three frontline guys, wouldn't you? And I said, it's possible. I don't think you'll see Dylan Volantis. And I don't know if Ruger Rioas is quite ready yet. You could see Luke Harrison, or you could see some combination. And then the person asked me, said, well, is Holy Cross good? And I said, well, they are 25-28. They went 13-13 in the Patriot League. They went 8-8 at home. They went 17-20 on the road. They played no neutral site games. Their team batting average is .255, and their team ERA is .642 playing in the Patriot League. So they got a feeling.
1: Cold weather, too, up there in February. It's hard to have that.
0: Yeah. You know where it is? Holy Cross?
1: Holy Cross? Yeah. It's Boston area, right?
0: A little bit west of Worcester.
1: There you go.
0: Worcester, Mass.
1: I know how to pronounce that.
0: There you go. Anyway, so it'll be interesting to see how that goes. Stay with us. Got one more hour of the show to go on 1300 The Zone.

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22: And final hour of the program here on Sports Radio AM 1300 The Zone. Glad you're with us here on this kind of murky, overcast day. At least it's not raining. As I talked about in the first hour of the program, what a number it did on my neighborhood yesterday. But anyway, we move forward. from that. You know, the San Antonio Spurs are trying to move forward as well after losing last night and having Wemby get warned by the NBA. Got to make yourself available. Don't be like John Tortorella. $100,000. By the way, he was more than happy to visit with the media last night after the Vegas Golden Knights ended up sweeping out the Colorado Avalanche to move into the Stanley Cup Finals for the third time in their 9-year existence.
0: Pretty funny how that works for Tortorella. And like Sean McDonough pointed out, pretty spoiled existence to be a Vegas Golden Knight fan, but not too spoiled if you ask me.
22: Yeah, right. and so, you know, Vegas is back on. They're waiting to see who they play, either Carolina or Montreal. And those two play the, shall I insert it here, the always pivotal game four, the best of seven series tonight at Bell Center in Montreal. And if Carolina's able to get that, they would have a stranglehold on it going back home with a chance to clinch in game five. But every game, I mean, Montreal dominated game one, and then every game since then has been tight. The two since then have gone overtime, both wins to Carolina. So we'll see how that goes going forward. But to get back to the NBA, Spurs lost last night, and it was an excellent effort by Oklahoma City in the 32 points from Shai Gilgeous-Alexander. I think McLean got everybody's attention with what he did last night. They had you finally kind of had a Chet Holmgren sighting. You know, he finally was a factor in it as well.
0: 7-foot man found.
22: Yeah, unharmed. And so now it's 3-2 OKC going back to play at the Frostbank Center tomorrow night, Game 6, with Oklahoma City on the threshold of making it back-to-back trips to the NBA Finals, the defending champions, tomorrow night as they go. Mark Dagnall, of course, the head coach of the Thunder, was asked, but he gets asked, and I understand this, you're going to get asked about your superstar. That's plain and simple. But he seemingly gets asked about Shai Gilgeous-Alexander every single game. And I'm not just talking about playoffs. I've watched pressers after regular season games and are asking about SGA, how does he do that? What do you think?

0: probably should never start like that again and give us a better chance to win a ball game, but the guys held it down.
1: Mitch Johnson left to try to figure out how to stop not only SGA, but the Thunder as well as they get ready for game six. And a lot of times it comes down to, depending on which building you're in, is just the way it happens in the NBA. The home team is going to be the beneficiary of more foul calls. It happens both at the college level and at the NBA level.
2: I think I touched a nerve on this when Cameron and I hosted last Friday.
1: Oh, really?
2: He said, you really want to talk about this? You really want to talk about the foul stuff and the falling?
1: Oh, were you asking about the perceived flopping and this and that and all that kind of stuff?
2: Yeah, now I'm forgetting the name of the Yahoo Sports writer who covered it, but yeah, the study that was done on SGA's disproportionate falling.
1: Okay, all right.
2: It's there. I mean, you can't deny that it's there.
1: It's there, but I think some of it is also they're playing a better team that's more physical. What have they said about the Spurs when they won games? They were physical. They got physical. Okay. And then in the games that they didn't win, maybe they were physical to the point of excessive fouling. Now, I will grant you that SGA is really good at being able to convince officials when he is getting hit. But, you know, I think it's a little more difficult to officiate games that he plays in because of the way he slashes to the bucket and the way he can get inside and wriggle around people and all that. And if you're looking at it, you're thinking, how could there not be contact on some of those? That's one side of it. The other side of it is he gets close to you and then he falls over. I think the truth is somewhere in between on that kind of deal. But Mitch Johnson was asked, how was his team able to allow so many more free throw attempts in this game?
3: Yeah, you know, in the second quarter there, for sure, we had some times where, you know, fouls or not, we need to be more aware of when we're in the bonus. And so, you know, they got some free throws where they weren't in an advantage at that moment, or we weren't in a bad spot or out of position. And so you just got to understand, especially if you're on the perimeter and there's a lot of space around, the overly physical stuff, if you give the ref the opportunity to call it, and now someone gets free throws and didn't really have to work to get to that or get us in a spot where we were at a disadvantage, you know, that's where numbers can get big for giving up points in a quarter.
1: That's a pretty logical, you know,
2: it's a great answer.
1: There.
2: It's a great answer because there were dumb, undisciplined fouls by the Spurs last night that are fouls in any game.
1: Yep.
2: And then there's the stuff OKC does 7 or 8 times a game where they are falling and flailing on screens and leaners, and it drives me nuts.
1: Okay. All right. I think a lot of that is coming within the flow of the game. But I also said, I was talking about this with Linda. I said, when she was asking about, now I'm glad you jogged my memory. She heard that exchange that you had with Cam. And she said, that almost got a little testy.
2: Well, some of that, you know, some of that was done with a smile. The smile
1: right.
2: Doesn't come through over the air all the
1: right,
2: time.
1: Right, right. I said, you know, I said, we watched The Last Dance together. I said, we watched that. I mean, there was a book, Sam, I forgot his last name, Brown, I can't remember, wrote the book, The Jordan Rules. And, you know, The Jordan Rules also encompassed the fact that he's never going to be called for traveling if he took an extra step, and he would get fouled a lot more. He is given more leeway because of his superstar status. That was the deal with Jordan, and I think that's the same with SGA, too. And I think that's the same from time to time with LeBron or Luka or some of the other. The best in the game are going to get the better end of the calls. They just are.
2: Yeah. So why is Hartenstein allowed to wrangle and hold Wemby? I mean, you know, that's
1: the other thing, too. You know, I think Eddie Orn, my analyst on Longhorn Basketball broadcast, says they let a lot more stuff go inside than on the perimeter. Historically, basketball officiating has always been like that. You know, don't touch somebody out on the edge, out of the other thing. You can't guard them that tight, but you get inside, hey, guys are, you know, jostling around.
2: They're banging.
1: Yeah, trying to get position. And that's why a lot of that comes down, I think. And, you know, when Wemby had his retaliation –

0: in the prior series, and when he had that earlier, and kind of got, you know, called on the carpet by the NBA for that. Mitch Johnson basically stopped just short of saying, "I'm glad he hauled off an NBA." He didn't use those exact words. He said, "Don't get me wrong, I don't want anybody to get hurt, blah blah blah," but I'm glad he showed his displeasure or whatever it was he said, because at some level, it's got to stop. So, you know, big guys are going to be given more freedom to bang around in the block than the guys on the perimeter.
1: Yeah, and I'll be clear, too. The Thunder, I thought, were on the bad end of the calls in Game 4. You know, every game is different.
0: Well, that's why I said home court also matters in this deal. Stephon Castle was asked about the physical nature of the Oklahoma City defense.
2: You know, trying to play through it, you know, it's tough. I just think with the way they guard, how physical they are, we don't get that same luxury to be able to play as physical on the other end at times. But offensively, I think we do a good job of screening and playing through it. So I think we create a lot of advantages, but I think we just missed a lot of open shots tonight.
0: Yeah, there was that too. At Linda, at one point, goes, "Gosh, can't anybody make a shot?" When they just kept missing those open looks. And the missed three stand out like a sore thumb, much more so than if you're missing things that are well defended underneath the basket or even the mid-range. When you're missing those wide open threes in the corner or on the wing, people take notice. I mean, it's a momentum starter for the opponent when that happens.
1: Absolutely. There were a number of times the Spurs, before they cut it to single digits late in the third, they could have cut it to single digits even earlier and missed those wide open threes.
0: Yep.
1: And then, of course, you had the debacle towards the end of the third quarter with the challenge wasn't seen.
0: And that's wrong. That's flat dead wrong. The officials to you know, whatever. To not, if you say you didn't see it, okay, then you're not aware enough. And if you ignored it, then you're really in the wrong. So for them to say, "We didn't see him indicated in time or whatever," the one thing I would say about that deal is that Mitch Johnson used a few seconds to gripe about it and then say, "I want to challenge it."
1: Yeah.
0: And so
1: his argument was, "You guys were still huddled up."
0: Yeah.
1: It was a brutal sequence. You had the missed goaltend, a foul call for a flop from out of position, and then attack.
0: Yeah.
1: But the Spurs didn't play well enough to win.
0: No. And they'll need to play well tomorrow night to be able to get it back to Oklahoma City for Game 7. The one thing that the Spurs have a couple things in their favor. One, they'll be back home tomorrow, even though Oklahoma City's proven they can win down there. The other thing is the Spurs have proven they can win a game in OKC as they did with Game 1. So, yeah, you know, they know if they can get it back up there, they have a shot.
1: Yeah, and we talked earlier about Wemby and the way the Spurs just need him. They just need more.
0: Absolutely, and that's why Mitch Johnson is. Yeah, got to get more than 20 points. Got to get more than 20 out of him. All right, coming up more, speaking of more, we're going to hear more from Longhorns head football coach Steve Sarkisian from those SEC spring meetings when we continue here on this Yacht Rock Wednesday on Sports Radio AM 13 Under the Zone and the iHeartRadio app.
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0: exactly one-hit wonders. They had a couple of big albums, but this is kind of faded off a little bit. They went back on tour about a year or two ago. They were actually out at the Hotspot in Cedar Park. I didn't get a chance to see them.
1: Wow.
0: I know.
1: That's small.
0: I would have liked to have seen Pablo Cruz, that band from San Francisco there. They were big in the yacht rock genre. Their music wound up being from the late 70s there. And that one with Love Will Find a Way. Let me go back to some sound from Longhorns head coach Steve Sarkisian. This going on at the SEC spring meetings. Now, let me just say this at the outset. Sark is going to draw attention from the media based, if nothing else, on solely on being the head football coach of the University of Texas. Reporters would flock to him. Given the comments that he has made of late, the basket weaving thing that he said about Ole Miss, which he has since said, yeah, it's probably a poor choice of words there on that. He's trying to make a point about how you have to have half of your credits accumulated, your hours, at the University of Texas in order to earn a degree, and that is not the case at many other schools.
1: You know, the thing is, Craig, you can't fit that into a graphic.
0: Right.
1: All you can fit is basket weaving.
0: Basket weaving. Yeah, it works. Yeah, off of that. So, yeah, so there was that kind of stuff. But you knew he was going to be asked about a lot of things beyond just that kind of thing. But he was asked, did he get sanctioned by the league for his comments on Ole Miss?
2: No, it was not. And again, I think some of those comments were, I hate to say, taken out of context. I was talking about the inequities in college athletics. And one of those inequities was as it pertains to transfers and teams and how we all can recruit certain different transfers. We have a rule at the University of Texas, we can only take 50% of towards your degree, no matter how many hours you've completed. Other schools can take all of your hours that you take. To me, that's an inequity in our sport. Those are some of the things that we have to work through. I could have used macroeconomics. I could have used engineering. It wouldn't have mattered. The class was irrelevant. And that was poor choice of words on my part. But no, I was not punished for that.
0: Okay. All right. He was also asked about this latest initiative for the NAACP, the National Association for the Advancement of Colored Peoples, urging, and it's been out there. I mean, you can find it pretty easily. The NAACP's initiative urging African-American athletes to avoid a lot of the public schools in the South because of the political climate and the way that some of the courses have been removed and those kinds of things. And he was asked, did he have any thoughts on that?
2: Well, we haven't addressed it yet. As we know, recruiting season is about to really ramp up here in June, right? With official visits, our players will be back on campus June 1st. And for those of you that cover us on a regular, like yourself, you know, I don't shy away from topics as they come up in our society. And so I'll address this with our team. I'll address it with our recruits, and I want them to know exactly where we stand. But I think for me, those topics are in-house. And I think we can handle it accordingly. I will say University of Texas has always been on the forefront of trying to do what's right, and that this will be no different.
0: Okay. Now back to some football stuff. Cam Coleman, transferring in. What has he added to his team?
2: Yeah, no, Cam's been a great addition. You know, I think when you turn on the tape of his time at Auburn, I think it's very easy to see the skill set. The size, the speed, the playmaking ability, the 50-50 balls. What you don't see under the hood, you know, when you take the helmet off, is a human being. This guy is an awesome human. His work ethic is incredible. And it's a great way to add to a team that already had some talented people on it to say your best players are your hardest workers. Cam Coleman fits right into that. And he's a great teammate. Like I said, from a player perspective, we're very fortunate to have him. From the teammate perspective, we might even be more fortunate to have him.
0: Okay. As is usually the case with these types of settings, and what I'm referring to is the spring meeting things, this is different than SEC football media days. You know, last year was in Atlanta. This year will be in Tampa, and we'll be down there for it, obviously. But in those environments, at those SEC football media days, it's 90% football conversation. There are a few other items that pop up and things like some of the stuff that's been addressed here and what we heard from Sark in the 2 o'clock hour. But it's largely football. Now, you get in this deal where at spring meetings, we're in late May. And they haven't had the ones that enrolled in the summer months get started with them. They haven't gotten into a lot of it. There's still off-season conditioning things going on. Therefore, in these environments and in these forums, the topics go beyond just talking about Cam Coleman or Arch Manning or, you know, Colin Simmons, you know, whatever. It's about other things. And sometimes it gets a little esoteric. It can get a little bit, idealistic and visionary. And so along those lines, Sark was asked, what is the biggest change that he would like to see in the sport of college football?
2: What are the rules and enforce them? It's not that hard. But you have to be able to enforce the rules. If you sign up to be part of this, here are the rules. If you break the rules, here are the consequences, and enforce them. Right now, we don't live in that society in college football.
0: Yeah, that's...
2: We just don't.
0: It's been a hot-button topic of Sark's of late about what exactly are the rules, because we're following what we believe to be the rules and others are kind of doing their own thing. And there needs to be a set of rules, not just the hard and fast obvious ones, but even the subtle ones, that there needs to be a better definition of them and, yes, enforcement of those rules. Toward that end, he was asked, what's a bigger issue? The severity of the timeliness of administration of this and calling out violators for it, or the actual punishments themselves?
2: You know, I would say the sooner the punishment, the better, with the facts in place. I think we would put ourselves in trouble rushing to judgment, just like anything. But we all need to know there's consequences. That's life, right? It's like we make choices and decisions predicated on what are the consequences in the back end, good or bad, right? Good or bad. And I just think that right now we're living in a society of no fear. When it comes to college athletics, and when I break a rule, if I don't like the fact that I got caught breaking that rule or not doing what I was supposed to do, to go get a judge to say, hey, get an injunction, we'll deal with that a year from now, I don't think that's what we want. And we've got to find a way to get past this era of college athletics. I don't know how to get that done. I'm a sociology major, for anybody at Ole Miss that's wondering, okay? I'm not the smartest guy in the room, okay? But my point is there are smart enough people that can figure this out. And we're trying to get federal intervention. I don't know if that's going to work. Okay, so if that doesn't work, what's plan B? What's plan C? What's plan D to try to get us to a point where we can get back on the same page, where we're not always saying, yeah, that's the rule, but here's a way I can get around the rule. And even if I get caught, here's what I'm going to do when I get caught. Like we've got to get out of that way of thinking and just get to a point of, here's the rules. Let's go try to navigate within the rules and be the best we can be. And if I step out of bounds, here's your penalty. Okay, let's get back in bounds and let's keep playing.
0: Sark then was also asked, how do you go about it? And you can tell that he is probably as bewildered as many of the rest of us on how to fix these problems. What do you do? Is it unfixable, if such a word exists, from inside the model? In other words, is it going to take government intervention or maybe a college football czar? I think it was our friend Cedric Golden asked this question. What will it take an outside entity to fix these problems?
2: That might be the case. You know, Cedric, I don't know. I don't have the time nor the bandwidth to put forth all my energy into that. I'm trying to get a football team ready to play and trying to recruit and all that. I just know we need something. And we've got to try to find a healthier way to exist in college athletics than we are today.
0: Okay, Sark just made me smile there. He used a word I hadn't heard him use before. And as the guy who hosts his weekly radio/TV show, and as the guy who does the pregame interviews with him, and as the guy who calls his games for him as his play-by-play guy, I have never heard him use the word bandwidth before, but I'm going to see if I can get him to use it again. I like it. I like his use of it. I don't have the bandwidth for that. That's radio terminology or television terminology on that. That's what that is. But that's good. I like that. We've all heard a lot of Sark's go-to phrases. Key to the drill was one of those. The key to the drill. What was there? There was another.
1: You heard one earlier. Yeah. There's a lot of ways to skin a cat.
0: Skin a cat. Yeah, he talks about that. He has several different ways in it, but I hadn't heard him use the word bandwidth before, so it's okay. I'll have to pay closer attention, see if he uses it again, or maybe at SEC football media days, or when I emcee the Division I college football coaches panel discussion in late July in Houston at the Texas High School Coaches Association's annual coaching school and convention. And I do this panel discussion every year where they have all 13 Division I FBS coaches up on the stage. I do this to myself every year. I'm going to do it right now. See if I can name all 13. Okay. All right. You've got SMU, TCU, North Texas, UTEP, Texas Tech, Texas State, Texas, Baylor, Rice, Houston, Texas A&M. That's 11. Hold on. Don't give me any hints. I'm schooling around the area. Oh, Sam Houston.
1: Okay.
0: And there's one more. There's one more. It is... Wait a minute. Hold on. I'll get it.
1: Come on. Need some Jeopardy music.
0: Hold on. Let's see. I've said that. No. It's not.
1: I forget which of the two you haven't said yet out of the ones that I think it is that you haven't mentioned.
0: I said UTEP.
1: Okay.
0: All right. I said that. I said Sam Houston. I said Texas State. UTSA. That's the other one. That's it. My good friend, Jeff Traylor, the head coach there. I should remember that. Anyway, I did, finally. Okay. All 13 Division I FBS coaches get up on that panel. And I don't know why in the world I would forget UTSA, because Traylor steals the show every year. He is hilarious with some of the stuff. The other coaches tell me that they love... They like participating just to hear Traylor talk. You know, it's funny. Maybe I'll ask Sark about bandwidth, on the panel discussion.
1: There's a new viral trend among broadcasters, particularly younger ones.
0: Oh, yeah?
1: And particularly in minor league baseball, because I think it lends itself to it more than other sports would.
0: Okay.
1: Incorporating certain pop culture or niche words and phrases into a broadcast, like a bingo board.
0: Really?
1: Yeah, whether it's song titles.
0: Okay, so this is a concerted effort you're talking about that actually happens. That younger broadcasters, especially those working minor league baseball, there's a concerted effort on their part to make sure they work that into the broadcast?
1: I've seen it to where the broadcasters will ask their directors or producers or other staff members about certain words that they need to get into the broadcast over the course of the game. And afterwards, they post the reel of it. Here's the list of words that I had, and here's how I incorporated them. I've seen it to where the players have sort of dared a broadcaster to do this. I've seen it go back and forth. Okay. I don't know how I feel about it.
0: I can tell you how I feel about it.
1: Yeah, I had a feeling about that.
0: It's a whack job, and it's self-aggrandizement. It's making it about you. It's about the game. Call the freaking game. Quit making it. This is not to say I don't work words into it. You know me. I'll use 200 words where 20 will do. That's just me. Guilty as charged. But I don't. It's not premeditated. I don't go into a broadcast saying, I'm going to make sure I say black eyed peas in this broadcast. That's
1: I'm going to make sure we get the word hully gully.
0: Yeah. Hully gully has come out.
1: Oh, yeah.
0: Me. Never planned.
1: No.
0: Never planned. but I've used it, you know, but it just comes out. That's when stuff is going back and forth and there's no real grasp of the game in that sequence.
1: I've seen it to where it lines up with a day, like such as Star Wars. I've seen it to where broadcasters will ask fans to input. So it's a way of getting fan engagement.
0: Okay, all right. I can kind of go along with that because you're getting outside sources.
1: I agree with you
0: on this.
1: My
0: point is just don't make it about yourself.
1: I've never done
0: this. You're there to do a job. That's the thing. I'm not against saying some weird things. I'm as guilty as any of saying some goofy weird things. But I didn't go into the broadcast thinking, I'm going to say pneumonia. You know, I never planned. Also, when people ask me about to say goodnight to this one or whatever, I don't plan to say it. I really don't. But in the moment, if the running back has broken free and they're not going to catch him, it pops into my mind to say it. If Carson Tinney hits a ball that you know is going to leave the ballpark, it pops into my mind to say it. But I don't plan. I'm going to work in for, you know, say goodnight to this one's in a bro. I don't do that. I've never done that because I always felt that if I did, I'd screw it up. So do your job. Just do what you're supposed to. But I'm not against if a player or a fan, you know, told you to, you know, to ask that you do. And maybe you do something like that. That's coming from an outside source. I had a guy that used to, on occasion, when I was doing high school football state championship telecast, would text me during the game and say, let me hear you say cornucopia.
1: Okay. Yeah, this is what I'm talking about.
0: Yeah, and I'd kind of laugh it off and not think about it, but it'd sit in the back of your mind and then, like, say, it happened once in a Westlake state championship game I was calling. I think it was the one where Kate Klubnik was playing for Westlake and...
1: I watched this broadcast.
0: Yeah, the one against Southlake Carroll.
1: And Quinn Ewers.
0: With Quinn Ewers. And Westlake mixed the run and the pass expertly on the drive and got it into the end zone. And I think I said they use a veritable cornucopia of offensive looks on the drive. The guy texted back, you're my hero. It's like, but it fit. I don't like reaching for something really out there just to try to get it in.
1: I think the only time I did something strange like that is to where we had a misfire on a player's walk-up music in summer baseball in Wausau. And instead of his walk-up song, which was, I think, a song by Future, a trap song,
0: okay,
1: it was the organ version of If You're Happy and You Know It.
0: Oh, my goodness.
1: So he comes up, he hits a home run.
0: Wow. So
1: the call was, I think he's happy, he knows it.
0: Yeah, okay. All right, and so then he wanted to probably continue to use it, I would imagine.
1: No.
0: No, okay.
1: A one-time thing.
0: Okay.
1: Got him out of a cold streak.
0: Yeah. I know this isn't going to surprise you. My 8-year-old grandson, who is playing select ball up in Flower Mound, Texas, which is a hotbed of, you know, outstanding baseball. It's where Adrian Rodriguez hails from. They, 8-year-old kids, they got their walk-up songs.
1: Stop it. That's too young.
0: No. And it starts younger than that.
1: Well, but baseball, okay, so baseball should be fun.
0: Yeah.
1: Have you seen the videos of 8-year-olds playing banana ball?
0: Yeah.
1: And I love banana ball.
0: Right.
1: I don't know if 8-year-olds should be playing it.
0: Yeah. It's, you know, but my daughter, who's one of, like, the team moms, sent me the names of all the players and said, would you do the PA recording for it that we play over the PA?
1: Oh, there you go.
0: So I did. Yeah, sure. It's my grandson, you know, now batting number 11, Gideon Carroll, you know, something like that. And he would go to the plate and he would have somebody else would play his walkout music.
1: How about the road version though?
0: They don't do it in the league on the road.
1: Shortstop Gideon Carroll.
0: if they did that way. But that was all, it's all recorded. So
1: that's awesome. That's awesome. Yeah. Great Boompa moment.
0: Yeah, all right. We got more coming up here on a Yacht Rock Wednesday on Sports Radio AM 13 Under the Zone and the iHeartRadio app. From the
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0: despite his best efforts to deny that Steely Dan, some of Steely Dan's catalog is yacht rock, Donald Fagen, I'm sorry, you've kind of been outvoted. And you're one of the founding members of Steely. It's just the style of the music. I'll say this about Steely Dan, and I've said about many other bands. Not all Steely Dan music is yacht rock. It's not. But there are selections from their catalog that are. And this is one of them. Any major dude will tell you.
1: That's part of making art. Once it's out there, it's out there for people.
0: Interpretation.
1: Did you choose this song based on our conversations in the last segment about the majors that Steve Sarkisian commented on at Ole Miss?
0: No, I didn't, but any major dude will tell you that some of Steely Dan's catalog is yacht rock. It just is. I wanted to mention this story. Just the story by itself is kind of amazing and scary, but it has a personal touch for me. A women's college basketball coach has said that she is lucky to be alive after being caught in a rip current while trying to rescue her 8-year-old nephew during a family beach outing last week. This is Nicole Woods. She is the women's head basketball coach at UNC Wilmington. Now, UNC Wilmington, I know this because I was a student there for all of one semester in the fall of 1978. It's my first semester of college was at UNC Wilmington, nicknamed UNC by the Sea because it's 10 minutes from the beach. I am not necessarily proud to admit, but I will freely admit that I did spend more time surfing than in my 3 o'clock political science class. That is the absolute truth. And the grade reflected it as well. But anyway, we used to do it out at Wrightsville Beach. Johnny Mercer's fishing pier was right there, and the waves are pretty decent there for Atlantic, you know, North Carolina waves, which a lot of times are nothing like Pacific waves, obviously, but the beaches are better.
1: You didn't want to learn about red waves and blue waves. You just wanted to go in the waves.
0: Yeah, that's exactly right. Well, Woods took her two children, as well as her niece and her nephew, both are 8 years old, to Wrightsville Beach. It was last week. And again, Wrightsville is the main beach about 10 minutes east of Wilmington proper. Straight out on Oleander Drive, you just go out, you know, it's like 5 or 6 miles total out to the beach, out to the ocean. And her nephew waded into the Atlantic Ocean and a wave knocked him under the water. She jumped in to help him only to have the current start dragging both of them out to sea. She pushed her nephew above the surface so he could breathe, and she lost consciousness. And a rescue team pulled her and the nephew to shore. Paramedics performed CPR on Woods. Then they had to use a defibrillator to revive her. She said she spent at least 24 hours on a ventilator before she could breathe on her own again. She said it was a miracle, and she's a strong swimmer. If this can happen to me, it can happen to anyone. She just finished her third season coaching the Seahawks. She did not sustain any brain injuries despite this and has been given a clean bill of health. She's recovering at home. So the main reason I bring this up is because if, you know, anywhere you go to a beach, there's the danger of rip currents. And you got to be careful. Was it Malcolm Jamal Warner? We lost him a year ago. The guy who played Theo in the Cosby Show. He drowned in a situation like it down in the Caribbean. And they always say at the beach, you be careful. If you get caught in a rip current, don't fight it. It'll wear you out and drag you down. Go with the current downstream to where it kind of peters out. And then when it splits, then you can get out of it.
1: Yeah. Yeah. You're not supposed to flail around.
0: Nope. And fight it or whatever and try to fight through it. It'll exhaust you and you got no shot.
1: But it's scary because you end up going further out.
0: That's right. But you got to try to go with it down. And then eventually when it peters out, then you can get out to the end and come in.
1: That's why you got to know how to tread water. It's scary.
0: Yep, scary. But anyway, I just wanted to mention that because as we get ready for the summer, and I'm going to the beach coming up in a month, I'll be not far from that area. You've just got to be careful about that.
1: Glad she's okay.
0: Yep, me too. All right, we'll be back to wrap it up on 13 Under the Zone.
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1: All right, it's going to do it for today's program. A reminder, busy day tomorrow. We bring you the Longhorn softball game from the Women's College World Series against the Tennessee Volunteers. Andrew Haynes will have the call from Devon Park in Oklahoma City. It's a 1:15 pregame start time and a 1:30 first pitch. When the game ends and when the postgame coverage concludes, Jake will be here in the studio. I'll be over at UFC Dish Fork Field, and I'll probably pop on with Jake at some point into that. So busy tomorrow and an even busier Friday. Thanks to everybody who was a part of this one today. I invite you to stay tuned. Bucky and BK are up next. For the producer, Jake Herman, I'm Craig Wade. Thanks for joining us. We'll visit with you tomorrow right here on Sports Radio AM 1300 The Zone.
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0: go. Welcome in to another edition of Bucky and BK. Today is Wednesday, May 27th, 2026. Buck and I are with you for the next 2 hours. On today's show, the San Antonio Spurs are on the brink of elimination after dropping Game 5 in Oklahoma City last night. We will recap the game and talk about what the Spurs need to do to force a Game 7 over the weekend. SEC spring meetings continue. We've got some sound from Steve Sarkisian, who spoke to the press in Destin. Talk about some of the other big headlines from around the conference as well. Chip Brown from Horns 24/7 will join us for our weekly Longhorns Insider conversation. We got some NHL to get into, some other college football to talk about. Of course, the BBK news and why today's not so bad as well. It is a jam-packed hump day show. We appreciate y'all spending some of your Wednesdays with us. How are you today, my man?
1: I am doing fantastic. Didn't get a lot of sleep last night. Lots of thunder boomers and some big, big thunder. Lots of lightning out here in the Dripping Springs area. And by the way, lots of rain too, so... It is, it's one of those nights where you don't sleep that great, but it's, you got to do it. Could be a nap day today, but it was loud and we got the precipitation that we talked about getting in the evenings. That's fine. Don't rain in the daytime, rain at night. That's all right with me. I'm not going anywhere anyway. You know me, 8:30, I'm ready to go to bed. 8:30, 9 o'clock, it's getting nappy time. And that started early. I think it started around 10:30 or so. So I was kind of conked out all of a sudden, BK, just out of nowhere. You know, the flash of lightning in the room, and it was flashing until early in the morning.
0: What, are you scared of the thunder or something?
1: No, I'm not afraid. I don't like lightning. You know, when I, back in the day when I was 29, I first had a stroke at 29 years old. Lightning, electricity from lightning would give me these unbelievable headaches. Mm. And so it would wire my head out. Anytime it was like I needed to have like a thunder jacket on or something. You know, they do it. They have these deals for dogs when it thunders and lightnings. You put them on the dog to calm them down. I just had to put my head underneath the pillow.
0: Wow.
1: For a while. And then that finally went away. It just, lightning doesn't bother me, but just those flashes in the room, just the thunder scares me more than the lightning. Okay. Now, when I'm on a golf course, when it's lightning, and the boys say, listen, we got a couple more holes to play. I'm like, no, we don't. You have a couple more holes to play. I'm not that lucky. I'm done. I don't play through lightning. I don't play. If it's the last hole, I won't play through lightning. I know. You'll play it. You'll say, hey, it's not here. It's miles away. I don't like lightning. No.
0: You don't go Carl Spackler from Caddyshack?
1: No, I do not. I don't do that. If it's once I hear thunder and I see that flash of lightning, if I can see it, I'm done.
0: Okay.
1: I'm done. I know guys that will play through the lightning. They don't want to miss their round of golf. But, you know, it happened to me at Lost Pines on hole number 18 when they had hole number 18 on the backside and it was down by the Colorado River. We had just played 17. It was a par 3. And we were on the green and the lightning hit like right over, thunder and the lightning hit right over the top of us. Where we were on the green, the guys go, well, one more to play. And I'm like, I'm not playing that last hole. I'm not going out there in the open. I'm like, no. I'm like, take my bag, put my bag on this cart. You guys double up together. I'm going in. They're going, it's just one more hole.

0: And he's just attracted to you because you have Bolt in your name. That's
1: possibly. Possibly. I just don't want you. I don't want to be around. I get indoors with it in a car. I don't mess with it. I've been very, very fortunate not to be struck by lightning or been close enough to it. It's kind of powerful. It's kind of some powerful stuff.
0: Yeah, I would argue, like, I guess we're all fortunate to not have been struck by lightning, but I don't think you're super fortunate because it's so unbelievably rare that someone gets struck that I think you're probably more fortunate for a lot of things in this life than that.
1: Yeah, as much as I drive a car.
0: Right.
1: You know, my likelihood of dying in the car is more likely to happen than to walk out on the golf course with a whole handful of clubs walking down the fairway than when I do driving in a car on I-35.
0: Yeah, exactly. That's way more dangerous these days.
1: No doubt about it. Good day to the soldiers at Fort Hood, Texas. The soldiers in the state of Texas and all those that fight for us each and every day. Thank you so much for what you do. We do appreciate what you do. We appreciate you and your families and what they're doing by sharing you with all of us. And do be safe out there.
0: You're talking about being scared of the thunder here. Well, the San Antonio Spurs looked a little scared of the thunder north of the Red River last night as they dropped game 5, 127-114 in OKC. The Thunder were down 2 starters, no Jalen Williams, no A.J. Mitchell, and it was no problem. SGA had a big night, 32 points. Jared McCain stepped into the starting lineup. He had 20. Alex Caruso with another big game in this series. And San Antonio did not lead in the second half. Hard to win when you don't lead in the second half. Sure. Oklahoma City pushed the lead to as many as 20 midway through the third quarter. The Spurs cut it down to 8 a couple of different times. They fought back, but that was as close as they got. And it was the worst game of the series for the Spurs, and now they are on the brink of elimination, Buck.
1: Yeah, I thought Wimby looked a little tired last night, and it's not like you're going to get a few days rest. I mean, you get one more day, and then you're right back at it. It's just, it's a lot. It's a lot for a guy offensively, defensively. And having to carry that load. And plus, you know, first time going through this, you know, a lot of guys, it takes a little time to get it done, even if you're a great player. And it's hard to do by yourself. I mean, you're looking for somebody to step up. You know, Batman kind of needs a Robin, and they really haven't found one right now. And it's tough. And he looks tired. I mean, there's nothing wrong with that. I mean, I don't care what he does in the summer, how many monks he goes to visits and all that stuff. It's just, you just get tired. I mean, and they got guys that are wearing on him a little bit now, leaning on him a little bit. So we'll see if he can, you know, if he can bring it together because he has to score. He has to score a lot. He has to block a lot, BK, and he has to rebound a lot for this team to win.
0: Yeah, he does. He needs to be the best player on the floor, and he was nowhere close to that last night. Here's Mitch Johnson, head coach of the San Antonio Spurs. He was asked post-game about Victor Wembanyama's performance. Wemby was just 4 of 15 from the floor, did have 20 points, but not an efficient 20 at all. No. Only 6 rebounds, just 3 blocks on the defensive end. He was minus 8 for the game. It was not a strong performance from the 7-4 big man in San Antonio. Here's the head coach, Mitch Johnson, talking about the Spurs needing to get Wemby going a little bit more, maybe more than anything else.
2: We're going to need to. He's got to take more than 15 shots, even with the free throws. And yeah, he's going to have to score more than 20 points for sure. And
3: I'm sorry, is that his aggression or game plan or combination of both?
2: Yeah, combination of both for sure. OKC did a good job. We got to do a better job. And that's, yeah, probably the easiest in terms of when you just surface level stuff that he'll definitely need to take more shots. But there's a lot of things all over the place where even we had advantages and we just didn't make simple plays to take advantage of the opportunity in that possession. And in this type of game, you got to be sure of everything you're doing in a very secure, mature way.
1: Yeah, I mean, even when you have the shots close to the rim, you know, when they're clanking off the backboard real hard, I mean, it just shows that you're tired. I mean, you can see by your performance and your movements that you're just a little fatigued. And as I said, they got a couple guys that can wear him down. You know, not wear him all the way down. Well, yeah, you get 20 points, and some people would say, oh, what a great night. That's a pretty good night. But for him, that guy needs 30s. He needs to be in the 30s for them to win when the other guys –

0: Welcome back to Bucky and BK with Bucky Godbolt and Brad Kellner. A few more thoughts on the Spurs' 13-point loss to Oklahoma City in Game 5 last night.
1: I mean, Wemby was terrible last night. Like,
2: yeah.
1: Terrible. He made one field goal in every quarter. That's it. 4-15 from the floor. 0-5 from beyond the three-point line. He has struggled putting together back-to-back good games in this series. He has to be more consistent. I agree with you. He looked tired. He looked passive at times. Yes. If he wants to be the best player in the world, if he wants to be the MVP, he can't have games like that. The best player in the world does not have games like that in the playoffs. Okay? And Wemby's the guy who's like, I think I'm the best player in the world. I think I'm the MVP. If you're going to talk like that, you've got to back it up. That was the biggest game of his life last night. And he laid an absolute egg. He was horrible in that game. I mean, I don't care that he's young. I don't care that it's year three, this, that, and the other. If he thinks he's the best player in the world, and there's a lot of folks out there who do feel like he is the best basketball player on planet Earth right now, he cannot do that. He looked like Victor Prescott or Victor Romo. He had a Cowboys playoff collapse yesterday.
2: Yeah, there's no doubt.
1: He got outplayed by Isaiah Hartenstein. I'm going to say that again. That guy's like the sixth or seventh best player on the Thunder at best. And he was significantly better than Victor Wembanyama was last night. And then you had that moment in the third quarter where the Thunder were on a big run. San Antonio calls a timeout. And Wemby's like leading the huddle. He's yelling at all of his teammates on the bench, like, get it together, get it together. Dude, you got a mirror? Look in the mirror, dude. You were the worst player out there. You cost your team the game. It wasn't just him. You're right. Like, De'Aaron Fox wasn't good enough. Vassell was 2-for-11. Harper had maybe the worst game of his career. But it can't be all Robbins. If Batman doesn't show up, to use your analogy,
2: yeah,
1: now you're not going to beat a team as good as Oklahoma City.
2: Well, no, he has to be that way for every game, as a matter of fact. It's not just, you know, two games here or there or one or every other game or the game that you – he has to be good like that every time they take – they don't have enough good play. They don't have a bench like the Thunder. The defending champs have role players that know their roles. They're good on offense and they're good on defense. They play – they're two-way players on the other side, and they've got a bunch of two-way players. You know, they got – that dude Caruso is coming off – I mean, he's just – he's getting any shot he wants. Somebody has to cover that guy. Wemby can't cover that dude.
1: Yeah, no, you're right. That's a matchup that isn't working at all. And Mitch Johnson has been a little slow to some adjustments throughout the course of this series. And that you just can't put Wemby on Caruso anymore because it's not working. Like, Caruso's too crafty. He's too smart. He knows where he's supposed to be. And he is finding ways to exploit Wemby on the defensive end. And that's leading to a lot of easy buckets for Oklahoma City.
2: Yeah, and Wemby has to have six unbelievable games. Or if it takes seven, he has to have seven. If he's to be the world's best player, he has to have that because he doesn't have those kind of guys that are going to do that. So if he's the best, then you have to play the best. And no, you can get worn out, but you still got to give me 30 some points. You know, you got to make some of these little shots that he had going to the basket. They can't be clanging off the backboard, right? You know, and you can't let them make you become a 7-foot-4 guard. I mean, you got to get down in the paint. No matter how you get pushed around, you're bigger than everybody else. You're taller than everybody else. So you have to go down in there no matter what they do to you. And you have to make those shots, those little bunnies that he had last night that he missed. You can't do that if you want to be the best.
1: Yeah. I mean, there was just no aggression from Wemby, and he's the guy that sets the tone. Like, he's got to start well for the other guys to play well. And I mean, game four, he got off to that incredible start. He was super efficient. He set the tone for San Antonio and everybody else followed. I mean, he doesn't need to go for 41-24 every night like he did in game one, but he has to be more involved and more aggressive than what he
2: was. We know 20-25 won't get it done.
1: It was 20 points. It was 4-15 shooting and 0-5 from beyond the three-point line. Like, he was getting taken out of his rhythm early and often. He was just a non-factor in the game yesterday. It's
2: crazy. This coach saying he needs to take more shots. I'm like, he does? He's not – coach, he's – that dude's not making them. He needs to take closer shots.
1: Well, yeah, he's got to be more aggressive and take better shots. But, I mean, I look, if you're a superstar player, like SGA last night had 19 field goal attempts. He wasn't super efficient from the floor. I mean, I think the Spurs need Wemby to shoot at least 20 times per game. I really do. Yes. I mean, the two games the Spurs have won in this series, game one, he had 25 field goal attempts. Game four, he had 22 field goal attempts.
2: Yes.
1: The other three, he hasn't gotten over 16. So it's not just that number, but like that guy, again, when you're the superstar player, you need to take over. You got to err on the side of being a little selfish. And you can't be that lethargic that I'm good. He was a passenger in the game yesterday. It's embarrassing. For sure. Here's Victor Wembanyama after the game talking about what went wrong for him in game five. Can you hear that?
2: No.
1: Oh, no, there is no Victor Wembanyama because he skipped his post-game press conference after the game.
2: Oh, no.
1: Yeah.
2: Don't tell me he's going into that mode.
1: And I'll admit this, like, that stuff doesn't bother me as much as it bothers other people. And maybe as a member of the media, it should. But, you know, you set yourself up for more criticism when you no-show, when you can't face the music after literally no showing in the biggest game of your career.
2: You're too young not to face the music. You're just too young in your career to not face the music. You're going to have a lot of opportunities. Just go in there and face it, dude.
1: Yeah.
2: Whatever you say is not going to be right by some. So if you tell us you felt tired and you really feel that deep down inside, that's fine. But you're a superstar. Play like a superstar. That's all people are going to ask of you. They're not going to care if you're tired. They're not going to care if you get beat up down low. Get your ass down there and get beat up then.
1: Right. That's the playoffs, man. Like, you're trying to slay the dragon that is the Oklahoma City Thunder.
2: It's not the regular season in the NBA. It's different.
1: Oh. And look, again, people might get mad at us for being this critical or mad at me for being this critical. It's like, dude, he's young. He's 22. It's only year three. I mean, again, when you claim to be the MVP, when you claim to be the best player in the world, you are going to be treated as such. Like LeBron, by the time LeBron was in year three, everybody was getting mad at him for every little thing he did wrong. So if Wemby wants to be that next guy, he's going to have to be accountable, held accountable for performances like that. Now, look, series isn't over. Tomorrow night, game six in San Antonio, bounce back, have a great night, win that game, force a game seven on the road in Oklahoma City. You go ball out in that one. No one's going to remember the egg that you laid in game five. But
2: no, they're just gonna know that you guys are champions.
1: Right. But if you, I mean, again, it's like you said he looks tired. It's not like he's gonna get less tired. There's not a bunch rest between the rest of these games.
2: He's not getting an extra 2 days because he's tired. They're not giving him an extra two.
1: So if he looks tired and struggles again in game six or game seven, either of those games, if the Spurs end up losing this series, then that's gonna be bad. It's gonna be a bad look for him. And again, I mean, he needs other guys to step up. De'Aaron Fox was 4 for 15, too. It wasn't just Wemby, but that's the guy. And man, I think I try not to compare this Spurs to the Pop Spurs that much because that's a golden era. It's one of the best dynasties the NBA has ever seen. Sure. That maybe is unfair to do that. But I think if Greg Popovich was coaching that game last night, he would have benched all of the Spurs starters like midway through the third quarter. Like, even before the game got out of hand, it's just like, you guys aren't playing well enough. You're not trying hard enough right now. I'm going to see if Mason or Miles Plumlee, whatever Plumlee they have, and Luke Kornet and McLaughlin and all of these other guys, I'm going to see if those guys want to be here because it's clear that you guys don't right now. I think Pop would have done that. Mitch didn't. Whatever. But that was not a strong showing in the second half by San Antonio yesterday. Now their season is hanging in the balance.
2: Now they got to get it. They got to get it at home, huh?
1: Got to take care of business at home. They did open up as a 3.5-point home favorite. You don't need to make your gold star lock yet because tip-off isn't until tomorrow. But a lot of people thought this series would go the distance when it started. San Antonio has the chance to make that a reality.
2: No doubt. And they better. If they want that to happen, they all better play good because once again, you know, the champion, two-time champion, they're looking at, we don't want to come home. We want to go ahead and go to their place and get this over with. We don't want a game seven. We'd love to have a game seven at home and win it there, but guess what? I'd rather win it. It's fine to win it on the road, too. I still get paid, and I still get a trophy.
1: For sure. Oh, and you got to think about what's waiting for you, right? The Knicks are already done.
2: Yeah, that's true.
1: They swept their conference finals. They're going to have the rest advantage either way, but obviously if the series goes seven, then they'll have even more of a rest advantage over the winner of the West. So
2: it's not like Oklahoma City. You do have to face the Knicks, and just because you get out of this one doesn't mean the next one's going to be easy. Knicks are playing pretty well right now.
1: They are playing well. Yeah. I mean, I'd still lean the winner of the West is going to win the NBA Finals, but the Knicks are playing some good basketball right now. And we talk about it. The postseason in sports a lot of times is a war of attrition. And yes. Teams won 11 games in a row. They've swept their last two series. And San Antonio or Oklahoma City, whoever comes out of this thing alive is going to – I mean, we've already seen injuries in this series. So,
2: yes,
1: there are guys who are banged up and guys who could get more banged up as you play more games. So we'll see what happens. But, yeah, very disappointed with Wemby last night and the entire San Antonio Spurs in a game of that magnitude. That was a total stinker from San Antonio. All right, we'll shift gears here. How about some sound from Steve Sarkisian's press conference from SEC meetings in Destin? We'll let you hear from the Longhorns head coach coming up on Bucky and BK on 1300 The Zone and the iHeartRadio app.
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0: Welcome back to Bucky and BK with Bucky Godbolt and Brad Kellner. All right, let's get to a little sound from Steve Sarkisian, who held a short press conference in Destin yesterday at the site of the SEC spring meetings. Now, Sark met with the media for about 15 minutes. Then he had a separate breakout session, but we've got some sound from his official, if you will, press conference down there. And Buck, he was only asked one question about his team. He was asked zero questions about Arch Manning. What a difference a year makes. I mean, even 2 years ago when like we knew Arch Manning wasn't the starting quarterback, it felt like every question that Sark would get asked throughout the offseason was, what's the deal with Arch? Is he going to play? Is he not going to play? Is he going to transfer? How does he look? This, that, and the other. And here we go into Arch's fourth year on campus, obviously going into his second season as the starter, and nobody had any questions about him. Now, I think that has less to do with Arch Manning and more to do with the state of college athletics right now, because the vast majority of the questions posed to Sark were about NIL and the future of the playoff and the SEC championship. We'll get to some of Sark's thoughts on those topics in a moment. But first, the one question he was asked about his team was about Cam Coleman. And it was an Auburn reporter who actually asked the question. And here was Sark when asked about how Cam Coleman has fit in to the Texas Longhorns since arriving out of the transfer portal.
28: Yeah, no, Cam's been a great addition. You know, I think when you turn on the tape of his time at Auburn, I think it's very easy to see the skill set, the size, the speed, the playmaking ability, the 50-50 balls. What you don't see under the hood, you know, when you take the helmet off, is a human being. This guy's an awesome human. His work ethic is incredible, and it's a great way to add to a team that already had some talented people on it. To say your best players are your hardest workers, Cam Coleman fits right into that. And he's a great teammate. From a player perspective, we're very fortunate to have him. From the teammate perspective, we might even be more fortunate to have him.
2: That's great to know the guy's is a great teammate. That's enough. There's a lot said to that statement. A lot of guys can be great players and be all right teammates. You know, they just don't. They don't add anything, but they don't get in the way. This guy sounds like he adds a lot to being on this campus.
0: Yeah, and that's not the first time we've heard Steve Sarkisian kind of say something along those lines, right? I mean, we all know the type of talent that Cam Coleman is. We're talking about a five-star recruit coming out of high school, but not only a five-star, a guy who was the third ranked player overall in his high school class. And he's had two pretty productive years at Auburn. So we know the body type. We know the talent. We know the skill set. All of that stuff shows up. But in today's college football, I think you have to worry a little bit when you get a big-time transfer like that. How is he going to fit in? Is he only here for the money? Was he just trying to get a check? Does he actually care about winning? Does he actually care about his teammates? Or is it, well, I had to play college somewhere because I couldn't go pro yet, and you offered me the most money, so I'm going to go there and just get me through this season, please. There's a lot of things that you have to fear if you're a coach going after a player like Cam Coleman in the transfer portal, and it sounds like Cam Coleman has brought none of those fears to the table. I mean, he's been the exact opposite of that. He has been a great addition, obviously, from a player standpoint, but as Sark said, from a leadership standpoint and from a locker room / culture standpoint, we continue to hear nothing but positive remarks about the big-time wide receiver.
2: Yeah, and for Cam Coleman, it's not like, I mean, yeah, I could have gone places and made a lot of money. I had to think this out. Where would I want to be? What type of offense do I want to be around? What kind of quarterback do I want? I haven't had a quarterback since I came on Auburn's campus. Where am I going to go now? Just go for the money? I could go anywhere for the money. So this decision was a decision made on his future, a smart decision on where he should go. It wasn't just a money decision. It was about his future and his future earnings. So
0: That's a great point. I mean, if you believe the reports, Cam Coleman was not offered the most money by Texas. Now, look, Texas offered a lot of money. He's making a lot of money to be here. Let's call a spade a spade. But that was not his number one priority, and he left some money on the table to go be a part of this team. And you're right, he's had horrible quarterback play in his first 2 years of college football. Jackson Arnold and Peyton Thorne, horrible coaching, right? Hugh Freeze got fired midway through this past season. That guy was spending more time on the golf course than he was in the film room.
2: Sure. Like,
0: you go to Steve Sarkisian, who's an elite offensive mind, who's done a tremendous job developing wide receivers and do high draft picks in the NFL. Obviously, you get to play with a quarterback like Arch Manning, who's projected to be the number one pick in next year's NFL draft. Like, that stuff matters. I mean, he's been a part of a losing culture the last couple of years with subpar coaching and awful quarterback play. He didn't want to risk, like, oh, I'll just take more money somewhere else. No, he wanted to go to a situation that was a lot more sure, to where he could ensure that he has a great season and ends up as a very high draft pick in 2027.
2: Yeah, that dude was not going to be a bust. If he went to a bad quarterback for more money, he understands what his future is about. He's prepping himself to make a lot of money with the situation he's surrounded, and make money while he's here.
0: Yeah, and again, I mean, there are reports out there.
2: And then be a good teammate. And then be a good teammate. Be something that people are going to talk about outside of the realm of football. That this is the kind of guy you want on your squad. You want around your organization. Can be the face of your organization. So this is that was smart. He didn't, that wasn't just some whimsical thought or process. Oh, Texas is going to offer me this much money, I'm just going to go there. No. Yeah. I mean, he thought about what his future was going to be.
0: Oh, for sure. And look, if you're Texas, yeah, you obviously meet with any of these players before you sign them or even offer them. But it's not like high school recruiting where you've got years to develop a relationship with the kid. You know everything about him. You know everything about his family. You know the type of player he is, but also you know the type of person he is. In the portal, it all happens in the matter of days. So it's sometimes, you don't have to be a great teammate to get your NIL money. So sometimes, you just don't know what you get. You hope the guy's a great person and a great teammate, but because it all happens so fast, you don't really know. It's very refreshing that we're talking about. I mean, the highest paid player in the portal is Brandon Sorsby. He's not even going to play at Texas Tech. He was gambling too much. Doesn't necessarily mean he's a bad teammate, but like, you never know what you're going to get out of the portal.
2: Absolutely.
0: Cam Coleman has checked all the boxes, I think, and then some since arriving to Austin.
2: Yeah, that's good. Sark has done a great job with the guys that he's chosen to come here. You know, he didn't bring a bunch of sluggos here for the money and good players. Sounds like he's always seemed to have brought good people here. And whether it's through the portal or recruiting, they investigate guys. They do their work. They probably turned down a few that we don't know about that were probably pretty good players. You know, that's not a good fit for us. Not a good fit for Austin or this campus. I guarantee he's turned down some pretty good players.
0: Definitely. There's no doubt about that from the high school ranks and from the portal ranks.
2: Absolutely.
0: All right, a quick timeout. More sound from Steve Sarkisian's SEC meetings presser. That's coming your way next. This is Bucky and BK on 1300 The Zone in the iHeart.

0: Welcome back to Bucky and BK with Bucky Godbolt and Brad Kellner. More sound from Steve Sarkisian. We'll go to this one. So obviously he had those quotes in that USA Today article a couple of weeks ago that went viral regarding Ole Miss. Remember the basket weaving comments, Buck?
1: Oh, yeah. Basket weaving is back in session.
0: Which was hilarious. Obviously those blew up. Ole Miss fans were ticked. It became a national story. And Steve Sarkisian yesterday was actually asked if he was punished by the SEC for those comments, because there are some bylaws written in the SEC rules that say, like, you can't take shots at other SEC member institutions. So somebody was curious, like, hey, Sark, did you get punished for what you said? Here was Sark responding to that question and then issuing a bit of an apology for those quotes in that USA Today piece.
2: No, I was not. And again, I think some of those comments were, I hate to say, taken out of context. I was talking about the inequities in college athletics. And one of those inequities was as it pertains to transfers and teams and how we all can recruit certain different transfers. We have a rule at the University of Texas. We can only take 50% of towards your degree, no matter how many hours you've completed. Other schools can take all of your hours that you take. To me, that's an inequity in our sport. Those are some of the things that we have to work through. I could have used macroeconomics. I could have used engineering. It wouldn't have mattered. The class was irrelevant. And that was poor choice of words on my part. But no, I was not punished for that.
1: Yeah, I like that. I like the fact that he says, you know, yeah, I said it. I did it. I could have used some different words, but I said it. And the fact that he brought back basket weaving, I think, as a major is really cool. So I'm fine with it. You know, at the time he said it, I said, why would he even go there? Don't go there. Don't do that. But when people say taken out of context, no, it wasn't taken out of context. You said that. You said basket weaving, coach. And there's not, we know exactly what you're trying to say, but I appreciate him going back and saying, you know, I used some poor choice of words. Not to me. I'm excited about basket weaving coming back. Maybe we can get more kids in school. For you, you should be excited about it. Having classes on basket weaving, right? That was okay with you.
0: I wish I took basket weaving in school.
1: Oh, yeah.
0: Maybe that was a class I actually would have attended.
1: Oh, God.
0: You know, yeah. I'm glad Sark used basket weaving, too, because that made it a lot funnier. And we're all about
1: absolutely.
0: Content. And that gave us some content. But also,
1: and that's what he was actually trying to do. I mean, he was trying to get a message across, but he's trying to be a funny guy. Everybody wants to be a little bit of a comedian every once in a while. There's nothing wrong with that.
0: Yeah, but I think you're right. Like, I think Sark was trying to get a message across. If he did use macroeconomics or finance or like a legitimate respected class, if you will, then nobody would be talking about this issue right now. But now, I mean, Sark's trying to bring attention to this. He's trying to bring attention to a number of issues. Obviously, the comments he made about Texas Tech without referencing them by name, but saying like, man, we could go undefeated against their schedule with our twos and threes. And the way the college football playoff is set up right now, like, we're being judged on the exact same playing field that they're being judged. Yes. And that went viral. Everyone's like, oh, how dare he takes a shot at Texas Tech. He did that because he wants people to realize how dumb some of these rules are that we have in college football. So he's talking about, like, and I know a lot of people say he's the coach at Texas. Why is he complaining about, oh, something's not being fair? He's got everything he needs. Well, these are legitimate things that are different. Like in the NFL, feels like we're trying to turn college football into the NFL. It's like there aren't different rules and regulations for the 32 teams. They follow the same standard set of rules. So Sark's right. Like, yeah, the transfer portal is a huge deal. We're not able to get as many people as a lot of schools because we have these stricter regulations on who we can take. How is that fair? They get these rules and regulations. We get these rules and regulations. What's going on? So basket weaving, using that quote, yeah, it was harsh. I don't really think it was taken out of context. He said what he said. But right. Again, nobody would be talking about any of this if he didn't use basket weaving. He's clearly trying to be a mouthpiece / voice for college football to get some of these rules.
1: Yeah, but like you say, nobody wants to hear that from the head coach of Texas. Like most people are like, come on, you got everything that you need. I know right. it's yeah, you know, that's
0: well, here's the thing. Like Nick Saban was that guy at Alabama for years, he would complain about things were wrong with the sport. And you have everything at Alabama that you need to be successful. So, yeah, for a lot of people, it's like, shut up, Nick. Like, what are you complaining about? You've got it better than anybody else. But also, some things were able to get changed because of Nick Saban's complaints. Now, there's no coach who's really doing this right now. Like, Nick Saban and Urban Meyer were not shy to complain about college football and voice their frustrations with the sports.
1: Yeah, guys who had it all.
0: And Steve Sarkisian is kind of trying to fill that void. Now, a lot of people are like, well, Sark, maybe you should win something before you start doing that. But, you know, Kirby Smart is not – he's just not that kind of guy. Like, Kurt Cignetti is not that kind of guy. I think of the coaches who have won national championships, like, that's just not their personality. So I think Sark, obviously a Nick Saban mentee, is like, I'm going to be that coach who voices some frustrations, who maybe gets yelled at by other fans and other people around the sport, but I'm going to try to – make sure I could get some things changed.
1: Sure. If we as a sport have uniformity, yeah, I'm still going to be on the good end because I'm at Texas. But we still need to have uniformity. Period. That's right. This is running roughshod over the entire sport, and so we won't have a sport here shortly.
0: I think that's his big concern right now. And you know, part of me, maybe this is Steve Sarkisian wanting to take attention away from Arch Manning and his players, right? Like, he's now the storyline. Everybody's talking about what he says and what he said. And, did you have to apologize for those comments? And did you get punished for those comments? And what did you mean by that? Again, nobody asked a question about Arch Manning yesterday. Maybe that's Steve Sarkisian's goal, is like, I want all the heat. Y'all come after me. I'm a man. I'm 50. I don't know if he went that far. But, I wonder if that's – maybe I'm giving Sark too much credit here, but I wonder if part of him just making all.
1: I think he was speaking for the sport in general. I think he was doing a good job of speaking. I don't know if he had the intentions of doing that for Arch, but it may come off that way. That maybe that takes a little pressure. That kid's going to get pressure no matter what. And if the coach can take a little off of him, why not?
0: Yeah. I think it's more of the trying to save college football as we know it. But I also think, again, whether it's intentional or unintentional, like the fact that Sark wasn't asked a single Arch Manning question yesterday, I think has a lot to do with the fact that he's been talking as much as he has. Now, he's writing some checks, and you better hope that he and his players can cash them in the fall. Sure. But I don't know, man. I think Sark's doing that for multiple reasons, I guess.
1: Yeah, I mean, I listened to Kirby yesterday. Kirby talking about, you know, leaving – you know, taking his ball and going home. And if we have to, I'm not afraid to go that way and all that stuff. I'm like, dude, how about help the sport? Say, I mean, is that going to help? Is that helping college football? It's just not the haves. It's some of the have nots that are trying. And it's not just your sport. All these things that we're talking about in college football, NIL, you know, not having a governing body that's worth a damn. I mean, it affects not only the football program, it affects all the sports and all. It affects women's, you know, sports. It affects non-revenue drawing sports. You're going to lose out on these here shortly if you keep it up. I think when guys say, well, no, I think we, the Big Ten and the SEC, we're going to take our ball. We'll go other places. But it's not good for the sport itself.
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0: number two of Bucky and BK with Bucky Gottbolt and Brad Kellner every Wednesday at this time. 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Our Chop It Up with Chip segment brought to you by our great friends at Cover 3. You know, we've been playing some sound from Steve Sarkisian's press conference at SEC meetings in Destin. It's pretty amazing that he was not asked a single question about Arch Manning. He was only asked one question about his entire team, and that was about Cam Coleman. I guess your thoughts, maybe your biggest takeaways on everything that Steve Sarkisian had to say in Destin yesterday.
1: Yeah, what a mess this college football playoff conversation is, you know.
2: Wow.
1: What a mess. But that's, you know, college football's always been messy. I always say that. I mean, heck, sports writers used to pick the national champion. But this is wild to have these conferences. So, well, really, it comes down to whether the SEC and the Big Ten can get along in their ideology, because the other Power Four conferences ceded more power to the SEC and Big Ten a couple years ago. So, yeah, I mean, I think Steve Sarkisian is like a lot of folks. He's got his opinion, but he's waiting to see what the consensus is going to be. Sounds like if we don't have consensus, we're going to stay at 12. But, yeah, I mean, look, and I've said this, I think the college football head coach right now in 2026 is the hardest job it's ever been, because of all the changing dynamics with, you know, it's not NIL, it's pay for play. It's with the inflation of pay for play. And he talked about that. He said, look, it's not going down. You know, there are guys making $1 million, several guys making $1 million now. And 2-3 years ago, that was unprecedented. What? There's a player making $1 million playing for Texas? Yeah, now there are several. And it is, you know, fortunately, Texas has donors who are willing to, you know, pony up that kind of money. I always wonder what their wives think about that kind of thing. Like, wait a minute. You just gave $10 million to pay for five football players who could leave the next year. That's $10 million that could have, you know, been generational wealth for our grandchildren. And look, that's they have a different level of money. I get it. You know, when you're a billionaire, but it's wild. I mean, now we're talking about the non-rev sports, softball, tennis, golf, where kids are making good money from pay for play. And Steve Sarkisian's been on a roll lately. I mean, he goes to the Houston Touchdown Club last week, and he was just keeping it real when he said that, you know, every school in the SEC is paying a minimum of $30 million for their roster. Some are closer to $50 million. When there's supposed to be a cap of $20.5 million for all sports. But he said, you know, no one's paying attention to that because there are no consequences. There is no enforcement. And here we are. College athletics is looking to Congress, of all places, for, you know, for enforcement. And, you know, it's so kind of polar opposite to everything that we hear. Like, you don't want the government involved in your life. And here's college athletics saying we need the government involved in our life. And that has rarely been a really

0: just because you made the playoffs and you're losing the first round, you're going to be losing your job too. They're, you know, as you know, they're talking about James Franklin. You know, that guy was in the national championship hunt, and then five games in the next season, that guy's gone. So you may think you may be safe for a little while because 8-4s are getting in there and 7-5s are getting in there because of so many teams. Well, eventually, the Kutztown better win too, or they may get their coach fired.
1: Hey, I love anytime we can talk about Kutztown State.
0: Oh yeah, of course.
1: I am all in. I haven't heard that name in years.
0: Who was the punt returner from the Jets? Was there? He went to Kutztown.
1: Oh, I love it. Kutztown State, baby. Yeah. I'm pulling for them. I mean, it's crazy. It's crazy. And look, we all know at Texas this year, this is an all-in year. Kind of like, you know, poor Vic Schaefer. Vic Schaefer's down there at SEC meetings. He's going on the offensive about his program's culture, and I'm with him. I mean, okay, yeah, he had some players leave. And look, Jordan Lee broke his heart. There's no question about that. But this guy's going to the Final Four the last 2 years. He's, you know, national championship game a couple times at Mississippi State. Like, I trust Vic Schaefer to get it done. But some of these, you know, situations in college football, it's high stakes. You know, people are just like, hey, what's going to happen? You know, Texas went all in. They spent the money. This team, yeah. What if this team doesn't make the playoff? Okay, well, first of all, no coach or players think like that, right, Buck? I mean, no. It's crazy to me, some of these questions you get from reporters. And I'm not trying to dog on my colleagues but, man, if you've ever been a high-performance athlete, you don't think like that. You're like, let me add them. Let me get to this. I can't wait. You know, it's not pressure and, you know, I mean, look, golfers and tennis players may choke, but, you know, football teams built with a solid culture, they want to get in the mix. They want to get in the fight and be there at the end. So this is going to be a fun year for Texas. Is there a lot on the line? Yeah, there's a lot on the line. But I think Steve Sarkisian has, you know, said and done the right things. I liked his answer when, you know, someone asked him about the SEC championship game and said, well, you knocked Carson Beck out of the game. And isn't that conference championship game bad because players could get hurt and hurt their chances for a national championship? And he said, look, everyone's focused on that one game. Like, we're losing sight of, you know, the other victories along the way. And I know, you know, fans are, you know, fan is short for fanatic. They want the national championship. But I mean, that 2023 season when they went to Alabama and won, that was a great game. That was a game that I think fans should still be talking about. You know, and there are other games like that. I mean, heck, the quarterfinal against Arizona State, 4th-and-13, 28-yard touchdown. That was just to extend the game to a second overtime from Quinn Ewers to Matt Golden. So, you know, it is important to enjoy and savor each step of the way here. And I'm as fascinated as anybody about how this story is going to end. How are we going to, you know, are we going to get away from the conference commissioners and get to a college football commissioner? The sad thing is no one wants that job.
0: I know. That's what's crazy. Yeah.
1: Because there's too many dynamics. There's too many divergent ideas. And, you know, even Nick Saban's like, I want to get in there and try and herd these cats. I'm going to go sit on my boat and wait for college game day next season. You know, I mean, it's a lot.
0: Yeah, and Chip, I think it's sad for the people that they don't think that are important people are the fans. And I think college football should matter on a Saturday. It shouldn't be just down to tournament time. Like I said, 7-5s and 8-4s, I don't want to see a bunch of those in there. I think every Saturday should matter. And college football is different because of those Saturdays. If that's the change, like nobody's going to go, oh, we're going to wait till the end, but my team gets to the playoffs. I mean, what are we doing here? The fans mean something, too. They're as important as the coaches, the universities, and the players that play at the universities. The fans who buy the tickets and do the NIL and give you this and give you that, they're important, too, and their Saturdays should mean something.
1: Yeah, for sure. I mean, And I think they do, but

0: You know, I've been saying since 2010, get rid of one of the tomato can non-conference games.
1: Yeah.
0: Get back to an 11 game schedule. If you are just so tied to the conference championship game, okay, then is there a way we can incorporate that, you know, into the playoff? Because I've said the bigger these conferences get, the less representative those conference championship games become, because not everybody plays everybody. It's not the same schedule. It's not like, you know, in the NFL right. where, you know, they try to balance the schedule each year, whatever. But, you know, look, those conference championship games, they hold a lot of interest. They usually have high stakes with the college football playoff. The TV partners aren't even interested in those early round games. They're
1: not interested in Kutztown. No Kutztown.
0: They don't want Kutztown. They're drawing the line at Kutztown State. Wow. They're like, hey, the CW can have Kutztown State.
1: Yeah, wow.
0: We'll wait for the final, you know, quarterfinals. Yeah. Then we'll start bidding for the big money.
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0: Welcome back to Bucky and BK with Bucky Godbolt and Brad Kellner. More from our conversation with Texas insider Chip Brown. Shifting from Texas football to Texas softball. Speaking of confidence, if you're a Longhorn softball fan, how can you not be confident in this team with what they've shown since the postseason began? What an epic super regional comeback to beat Arizona State. The Longhorns back in the Women's College World Series for the third consecutive year. Oklahoma not a part of things, which I think has every Texas fan feeling pretty good about the Longhorns' chances in OKC. Just your thoughts on what you saw last weekend, and how do you think the Horns stack up as they take their talents to the Women's College World Series starting tomorrow?
1: Well, first of all, I think we've learned now that the super regional ticket for Texas softball is like the most valuable ticket there is, because the last 3 years, Texas has been on the brink of disaster, and they've come back and won. It was Texas A&M, 3 years ago, Clemson, two runners on second and third, no outs, bottom of the eighth. They're whatever, 40 feet away or however long it is from eliminating Texas. Teagan Kavan pitches her way out of that jam and they win. Victoria Hunter, pinch hit, two-run home run in the sixth to deliver the win over Arizona State in game two after they get just dominated. Texas got dominated in game one by Arizona State. And then in game three, you get that Tiger Teagan Kavan, who just when her team needs her the most, she answers. And then, Viviana Martinez, the 17 pitch at bat. I wrote, no one who watched that live is ever going to forget that at bat, because first of all, it took like 10 minutes.
2: Yeah.
1: At one point, she fouled off eight straight pitches. And this is against the pitcher who's number four in the nation in strikeouts. Like, Kenzie Brown is no scrub. She was an All-American by Softball America, not Teagan Kavan. And Viviana Martinez just battled and battled and battled. And then on the 17th pitch to hit a RBI triple that gives Texas a 3-0 lead. And Katie Stewart adds a couple more, runs. She batted in all four. Well, batted in four of Texas's five runs. Yeah. Texas just finds a way. And now they're where they, are truly defending national champs. Like, when they walk into Oklahoma City, that's when it really resonates. And so they've got, Caden Henry's playing great, Teagan Kavan, Katie Stewart, Viviana Martinez. If they could get, my girl Leanne Good, who's played so well all year, but I think she's 1-17 in her last 17 at-bats. If they could just get her going, because that was the thing about Arizona State. They hit well throughout their entire lineup, and they showed that in game one. Texas didn't. They ended up getting a couple of hits, Kaya Altmaier and even JC Nichols had a hit that allowed her to score a run. Because it's been a little bit like, Mike White said it. He said, it's like Forrest Gump, a box of chocolates. I don't know what I'm going to get, at times with this team, but man, they keep finding a way. And how can you not be drawn to that? And one thing about Katie Stewart, she is such a better hitter right now than she was even at the beginning of the year. She knows what she's looking for. She knows, how to go after pitches earlier in the count as opposed to getting behind and then having to face all the off-speed stuff. And so Katie Stewart, I know a lot of people were like, wait, she's the SEC player of the year? What about Kendall Wells at OU? Blah, blah, blah. No, Katie Stewart, she was the SEC player of the year for a reason, and she's showing it now.
0: Well, Kendall Wells can buy a ticket to watch Katie Stewart play this week if you would like. OU ain't in this thing. A quick Texas baseball question for you, Chip, before we let you go. Your thoughts on the Longhorns' draw in the Austin Regional? And look, you've covered Texas a long time. You know the standard around Texas baseball. Feels like a pretty big weekend coming up for Jim Schlossnagel and the Longhorn baseball team.
1: Yeah, because last year was a disaster. So, I mean, you win the SEC, regular season championship, and then you, you know, do your little flame out in the SEC tournament. And then you lose to UTSA. And there are some, you know, I'm not going to say similar situations, but it's, you know, they do have some questions going in. And the thing that, you know, when you look at the regional, UC Santa Barbara is the team you got to watch out for. And it's because of their pitcher, Jackson Flora. This guy is ridiculous. You know, a 1.05 ERA. They're talking about him, you know, as a top pick in the MLB draft. And Texas, you know, how does UC Santa Barbara, do they not pitch Flora in game one and hope that they win it and face Texas and then pitch him? Because that's a guy who can ruin your weekend.
0: Yeah.
1: And how great would it be if we could see Dylan Volantis against Jackson Flora? Otherwise, I think Texas loves this regional. And so, you know, let's see if they're sharp. Because last year, they go up to SEC tournament. They throw, God, who was it? Was it
0: Ethan Walker.
1: Ethan Walker.
0: Yeah.
1: They get busted up, and then they didn't look sharp. You know, are they going to be sharp? Like, what's the point of trying to rest all these guys if they're not even going to be sharp for the regional? So that's where it starts for me. And, you know, and then you need your big dogs to come through. You need your Aiden Robbins, your Anthony Pack. And what a year for Anthony Pack. My God, SEC freshman of the year. And look, we expect Dylan Volantis to be great every time he steps out there. But how about Luke Harrison and Ruger Rojas and, you know, Hayden LaFeu and some of the middle relievers? And I have total trust in Sam Cozart. I think that guy is the next. So, you know, ideally, if you can just get a really good quality start from your starters to get to Sam Cozart, Texas should be fine.
0: Yeah.
1: But I'm waiting and seeing.
2: Yeah, you know, the strategy of what they did last week, Chip, that only plays out on Friday. So we can talk about it if it's good or if it's bad. You can only see it once the game comes. Was it a good strategy or was it one where if the score was 8-5 and your offense did something, then I'm fine. Like, oh, no, they're still hitting the ball. They're still good. But 8-1, 9-1, it was like, nah, not only did your strategy with the pitching not work out, but your guys didn't come to – they didn't come to – It sent a message that the rest of them didn't come to play either.
1: Right. And I love Schloss. I mean, I love the guy. I think he's brilliant. I mean, the guy, like, coaches the mental side of the game, I think, as well as anyone. But he throws Dylan Volantis when they're down 8-1 or whatever the hell. Like, okay, why didn't you start Dylan Volantis and then go to Cody Howard? And, you know, if you're going to pitch Volantis anyway, he needed a bullpen. It was Friday. It was set up perfectly. Hell, he could have thrown Volantis for two innings and then, you know, gone to his, you know, guys that he wanted to see if they could help. But bottom line is Schloss didn't want to extend these guys. And so let's see how it works this year, because you've got a bunch of studs on this team. Who, Aiden Robbins? This guy came to Texas because he wanted a chance to play for a championship. So let's see if these guys get it going. I mean, there's a lot of talent on that baseball team. Carson.
2: BK says, Chip, if it doesn't work this year, that philosophy will change next year. It won't. Nobody's going to go three strikes and you're out with that philosophy.
1: Right. I mean, it's hard to tell your team either, like, out of your mouth or by your actions.
2: Right.
1: That we're channeling off after you've been go, and now we're gonna, hey, everybody relax. Well, wait, what?
2: Yeah, that's
1: and then
2: that's
1: the next week, hey, okay, now it's go. And again, Schloss is, he's the wizard. I trust him, but yeah, it gets a little confusing for certainly for the fans, hopefully not for the players.
2: Yes, that's for sure.
0: There you go. Horns247.com. Chip, always enjoy it, my friend. Enjoy the rest of the week and the weekend, and we'll chop it up next Wednesday.
2: Thank you, Chip.
1: Yes, sir. Enjoy.
0: All right, that'll do it for an abbreviated Wednesday edition of Bucky and BK. Round Rock Express Baseball is coming your way next. The Buck and I will be back tomorrow at 5. Y'all have a great night, and thanks so much for tuning in to Bucky and BK on 1300 The Zone and the iHeartRadio app.
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20: Up now, infused today with a couple of guys that are very familiar to fans here, Cody Freeman and Blaine Krim. Let's start with Blaine. Obviously, you're new to the organization, but I'm sure you've heard his name. He's beloved by his teammates, by fans here. You know, what do you know about Blaine Krim, obviously coming in, this being your first year?
21: Yeah, just from hearsay, just talking to people, I think baseball is a really small world, so I think word travels fast and your reputation sort of precedes you, and he's got an incredible one, and people just talk about his leadership skills and his leadership ability in the clubhouse. So obviously welcome him with open arms. He's going to hit in a three-hole for us and be a big bat, and obviously just a huge presence, a ranger, a true ranger. So can't wait to just see him play and have him help lead this team. That's probably my initial thought. Cody, same way. Cody's going to hit second. Just a total energy, just jolt for this club. And I've been waiting on him, just been checking on his progress back in Arizona now for what seems like to be just every day. And I couldn't wait for him to get here. So today's the day and he's here, and our lineup just got a lot deeper.
20: Well, and last week, I thought Nick Prado really turned a corner. His at-bats were great. Anything different with him you felt like last week that really saw him break out?
21: I felt like he got a late start, you know, because we had him on the dev list out of spring training. So I really feel like he almost had to go back through a sort of spring training to get himself some at-bats. So he was 10, 15 at-bats in, and now he's gotten hot. I think he was a little bit more aggressive. I think that maybe a little bit early he was passive, and then he sort of got some really good swings off early in the count that led to some better pitches late in the count. Really, really proud of Nick and happy for him. Hopefully he continues that.
20: Also, the glove, I think that's something I didn't realize, is how good he is over at first base. Is that something you noticed in the spring?
21: I knew that about him. I'd managed against him before. I knew how good he was. I take that back. I didn't know how good he was. I knew he was a plus defender. Probably the best first baseman I've ever coached. The fact that he's left-handed, it makes him even better for the picks, the tags, the bunt plays. So it's really just a tremendous luxury to have him over there. That play he made on Mason McCoy the other night where the ball was jammed and it was down the hip, I mean, that's probably a double with any other first baseman play. And he turns it into a 3-1 play. And so just tremendous. Just has saved us maybe 10-plus runs, which is just outlandish to say. But with the picks from the infielders, with the plays he's made and the plays that he's converted into outs, he's been tremendous.
20: Let's go back to Sunday, the ball that McCoy hit down the line and right that Gilberto comes up on. I couldn't believe he was going to try and test him, because the inning before, he didn't get, I forget, it might have been Samad Taylor tagging from second to third. He didn't get him. But the fact that that ball was even remotely in the area code of possibly getting him, I thought that would send a message to the El Paso dugout. Apparently it didn't. What were you seeing as that ball's hit down the line and right?
21: I mean, as it unfolded, as soon as it hit, I thought, man, that's a double, and we should have had him play a little bit further over. I thought, wow, McCoy can run, good hitter. And then as he fielded the ball cleanly, and then it took a while for him to get rid of it. And I thought either one of two things. Either he's definitely out and Gilberto totally set him up, or something just went wrong right there. And lo and behold, an absolute rocket strike came out. So I'm thinking, like, wow, I guess he knew he was going all along. And he maybe played him a little bit to set him up so that, to make sure he went. But absolutely, I mean, McCoy's a good runner, and that ball's a tough spot. So good time to push by them, but just a great play on defense by us.
20: All right, we'll wrap with this. We're with the manager, Kyle Moore, on today's Clubhouse Show. The automated ball strike system we've seen for a few years. Now we've had, 2 weeks, 3 weeks of the check swing system. For you guys, what's been the approach? I know I asked you about this before it was implemented, but now that it's been around for a few weeks, what are you telling guys and what have you noticed?
21: Yeah, I've just noticed that the rule needs to change immediately because the swing, the what constitutes a swing is so far outlandish that the barrel is almost pointed back to the pitcher. It's crazy. And so I think that something in there needs to change. I think that there are plays where guys have 100% swung on that both sides would think that's definitely a swing, and you turn it over to review and it's 43 degrees, and it's like, that's a swing. So that's my initial reaction. My other reaction is that the umpires are just always going to say he didn't swing, no matter what. They don't want to look bad. They don't want to make the wrong call. They're just going to say, no, he didn't, and they're going to make you challenge. So we got to be careful not to burn a challenge on a check swing because we need those challenges on strike balls late in the game. Some of these relievers are so nasty that I don't know how these umpires do it because they are tremendous at what they do. Guys throwing 100 miles an hour with a 92-mile-an-hour slider, like, it's really hard. So we got to save the challenges for when that guy's in the game.
20: All right, that's the manager, Kyle Moore. Thanks for the time. Appreciate it.
21: Yep, thank you, Ryan.
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20: Almost ready for baseball here at Dell Diamond as we wrap up our pregame show. Round Rock bench coach Chase Lamon, Salt Lake manager Doug Davis exchanging lineup cards. And those two guys, close friends, working together over the previous three seasons. So let's get you the starting lineups. First for the visiting Salt Lake Bees, Los Angeles Angels AAA affiliate. They are 26-25 on the year. They are managed by Doug Davis in his first season with Salt Lake. Nelson Rada in the leadoff spot. He's out in left field. Center fielder and batting second, it's Josh Lowe. Denzer Guzman is at third base. He'll bat third. Trey Mancini in the cleanup spot. He's at first base. Jamer Candelario activated today off the injured list. He will DH tonight. Omar Martinez hits sixth. He'll do the catching. Bryce Teodosio's in right field and batting seventh. The shortstop hitting eighth, Yomer Sanchez. Arul Vera is the second baseman and batting ninth. Top third for Salt Lake, it's Rada, Lowe, and Guzman. Middle third, Mancini, Candelario, and Martinez. The bottom third, Teodosio, Sanchez, and Vera. And on the mound for these Bees, it'll be the right-hander Brett Carey, a 2-3 record, a 6.31 earned run average this year. Now a look at the starting lineup for your Round Rock Express, AAA affiliate of the Texas Rangers. 20 wins and 32 losses on the air. Tonight's lineup card written out by first-year skipper Kyle Moore. Cam Colley leads things off. He's in center field. The DH batting second here on a rehab assignment, Cody Freeman. Aaron Zavala in left field. He bats third. Diego Castillo, the cleanup man, is at second base. Third baseman and batting fifth, Jonah Bride. Nick Prado's at first base. He'll hit sixth tonight. Tyrone Blanco is in right field and batting seventh. Richie Martin hits eighth. He'll play shortstop. And the catcher batting ninth, it'll be Cooper Johnson. Round Rock's top third, Colley, Freeman, and Zavala. Middle third, Castillo, Bride, and Prado. Bottom third, it's Blanco, Martin, and Johnson. And David Davalio will take them out for the Express tonight. We'll talk all about him when we return. First pitch right around the corner, right here on Sports Radio AM 13 under the Zone and the free iHeartRadio app.
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1: Round Rock Express Baseball back on the air on this Wednesday evening from Dell Diamond in Round Rock, Texas. It's the AAA affiliate of the Texas Rangers hosting the AAA ball club of the Los Angeles Angels, the Salt Lake Bees. And we welcome you into our broadcast. I'm Riley Cobry. Our audio engineer tonight is Johnny Cobbler. Danny O'Rourke handles statistics on the other side of the press box. 78 degrees, partly cloudy skies. The sun is out right now, and the Express are trying to bounce back here in game number two of this series. Yesterday, it was a 7-1 win for Salt Lake as they tossed a three-hitter. Round Rock had just one hit through the first seven innings, as on the mound last night, it was George Clausen, who was terrific for the Bees. He turned it over to the bullpen, and the Express couldn't get anything done against Najir Victor, Joey Lucchese, and Justin Dunn. And so the Bees swarm at Dell Diamond and take the series opener yesterday. And so now we're back here tonight. David Domelio gets the start, the 24-year-old, making his third AAA start. Was added to this roster 2 weeks ago. And he'll face a Salt Lake lineup that is feeling good. The Bees have won five in a row. They enter tonight 26 wins, 25 losses as they continue to vault up the PCL first half standings. So Davalio's ready, and the first pitch of the night to Nelson Rada of Salt Lake is swung on and fouled back, and we are underway. First pitch coming in tonight at 6:48 Central Time. Glad you've decided to join us. Again, that sunshine is coming down on this ballpark at the moment. Davalio kicks up, and the 0-1. That's off the plate away. And so it's one ball and one strike. This is game number 53 of this Pacific Coast League season. Salt Lake, 4.5 games back of first place Sacramento. Round Rock at 20-32 is 11 games back. They sit in last place in the PCL standings as Davalio misses up and away. And it's two balls and a strike. The dimensions here at Dell Diamond. It's 330 down the line and left, 375 out to left center field. 407 to straightaway center. To right center, 375 as the 2-1. And it's hooked on the ground foul. Two balls and two strikes to Nelson Rada, Salt Lake's leadoff man. Rada, the youngster we saw last year when he was just 19 years old. Now 20. Signed a big deal with the Angels back in 2022 out of Venezuela. The dimensions to wrap up, 375 out to right center. It is 325 down the line in right field. Davalio straightens, and now his 2-2. This is outside with a breaking ball, and it's three balls and two strikes. Round Rock wearing the home whites tonight. White tops, white pants, Express inscribed on the front in navy blue. It's the red block numbers underneath the word Express on the front of these jerseys, and then the big numbers on the back of the uniforms with the name plates in navy blue up top as Davalio misses up and out. And it's a leadoff walk here to Nelson Rada. And so for Davalio, the walks have been a problem here to start his AAA life. He's got five of them in each of his first two starts, so 10 in total. Earned run average at 7.71 through those two starts. Now, he threw the baseball well in El Paso last week. Five innings, five hits, two runs, both of them were earned. He did walk five, but he struck out four. He worked around plenty of traffic in that game. Rada takes off a late throw down to second, picked by Martin the tag, not in time. Rada took off late there, swipes a bag, and so Salt Lake is a man in scoring position just like that. So after the leadoff walk, a stolen base, and Josh Lowe try and drive in a run here. Counts 0-1. No score top of the first. We're just getting started from Dell Diamond on this comfortable Wednesday night. 0-1. And Lowe will take this one down and away. And it's one ball and one strike. For Davalio, first pitch strikes are going to be a key for him. Right now at 47%. As the 1-1, this is fouled back, and it's 1-2. For his first two starts, throwing first pitch strikes 47% of the time. You'd like to see that number closer to 60%. Shortstop Martin close to the bag at second. Rana has his lead. He's got the highlighter red shoes on. Davalio looks over there. His 1-2. And it's a check swing, one hopper. Shortstop Martin comes up on it, throws on the run to first in time. Nice play from Richie on an awkward swing there from low. Advancing to third is Rada. So there's the first out in this top of the first, and that'll bring up Denzer Guzman. Yeah, it was a check swing. That's what I called it. It was more like a three-quarter swing there. Low was trying to hold up and realized that he was too far gone and brought the bat forward, ended up making contact. So the infield pulled up onto the grass here to try and prevent Salt Lake from scoring in this top of the first. And the first offering to Guzman. He'll swing away and pop this up to left. Shallow left. We'll see if Rada tests the arm of Zavala. He'll make the catch. Rada fakes like he's going to tag as he draws a throw and retreats back to third base. And so a nice job by Aaron Zavala. Racing in, makes the catch. And there's out number two. The one pitch, one out for Davalio. And now Trey Mancini bats. Again, 10 walks to 7 strikeouts for Davalio through his first two AAA starts. Opened the season with AA Frisco and was throwing the baseball well there and got his promotion 2 weeks ago. Made his Del Diamond debut against the River Cats as the first pitch to Mancini. He'll swing and sky this third base line, but it'll turn up into the stands and out of play. It's 0-1. Davalio, who is the Nolan Ryan Minor League Pitcher of the Year in 2025, split the year between High A Spartanburg, Double A Frisco, and he is known for his command and control. He's not going to overpower you. So that's why the 10 walks have been so surprising to start his Express tenure. 0-1. Mancini swings again and pops this up. First baseline foul territory. Catcher Johnson going over near the Salt Lake dugout. This ends up in the third row of seats. And hopefully that fan's okay. He just wore that one, I think, on his shoulder. And whoever's sitting next to him is laughing, so he's okay. His friend right next to him is cracking up. I mean, it hit him right on the left shoulder. He just didn't know where that ball was. Thankfully, it hit him in the shoulder, not the head. 0-2 to Mancini. And he'll take a slider down and away, and it's a ball and two strikes. Round Rock wearing the navy blue caps, top of the hat, and bill in navy blue. That primary E-Train logo on the front of the cap in silver with the red trim. Salt Lake donning the road grays. Salt Lake written on the front of these uniforms in black with a yellow trim around it. It's the 1-2. Did he go around? They check at first. He did not. No challenge here from the catcher, Cooper Johnson. Remember, you can challenge check swings now in the Pacific Coast League. And Nick Prado down at first, he was tapping his head. He wanted a challenge. He thought that Mancini went around. Instead, we'll get a 2-2 pitch from Davalio. Here it comes. He swings and skies this one. First baseline again. Foul territory up into the stands. And it'll end up about two rows behind the fan who just wore one off his left shoulder moments ago. So another 2-2 coming up. Top of the first inning. Scoreless game. Nelson Rada is on third base. Davalio a pitch away from getting through this first inning unscathed. No kick and fire. Comes inside and he swings and fouls it off. That one might have hit Mancini. It was a splitter coming right at him. He swung the bat and fouled it off. The count remains 2 balls and 2 strikes. Well, Davalio, 5 walks in that first outing against Sacramento. He also hit 4 batters, which was a franchise record. Again, we don't expect to see that too often from him. Pinpoint control. What he's known for is his 2-2s in the dirt. Mancini doesn't offer at it, and the count runs full. Listed as the number 6 prospect in the Rangers organization, according to Baseball America, number 7, according to MLB Pipeline. 3 balls, 2 strikes, 2 outs. Rada walking lead off third right now. The payoff pitch, down and away, that's ball 4. So Mancini draws the second walk of this first inning, and there's men on the corners for Jamer Candelario. And that was an important at-bat for Mancini because Denzer Guzman swung at the first pitch right before him. Fly out to left. Avalio had thrown just 11 pitches. He could have got Mancini there. Maybe would have been a quick inning after the leadoff walk, but he ends up walking Mancini on 8 pitches, and now first and third for Candelario as he takes low and in for ball one. That sun has really come out from behind the clouds right now. Might play a factor for these outfielders. 1-0. And this is down 2 balls and no strikes. Finishing up the uniform descriptions for Salt Lake. They go with the gray pants tonight. A yellow stripe down each side of the pant legs. That is trimmed with a black stripe as it's swung on and driven high into the sky, deep right field. Blanco going back to the warning track. It's gone. Welcome back, Jamer Candelario. Just activated today. Reinstated from the injured list, and it's a 3-run homer in this top of the first, and Salt Lake has the lead. A towering fly ball to right. Blanco kept moving back on it, thought maybe he'd have a play. So this Bees offense has been red hot, and they keep it going into tonight. Yesterday, they scored 7 runs, including a 5-run third, and now they've got a 3-run first on this Wednesday. First pitch to the left-hander, and Omar Martinez, it's right by him, and it's 0-1. So Candelario with his fourth homer of the year, RBIs 10, 11, and 12, as Davalio puts in a splitter for a strike, and it's nothing and two. Avalio set, and the 0-2. That swung on, just got a piece. He did foul it off, so the count will remain at nothing and two. That was a splitter that he threw to Candelario off the bat at 105. It traveled 372 feet now to right. 0-2 offering. Swing and a miss. One up top of the fastball and gets a strikeout. So Davalio gives up a 3-run homer to Jamer Candelario. And Salt Lake has a 3-0 lead as Round Rock's offense comes to the plate for the first time when we return on Sports Radio AM 1300 The Zone and the free iHeartRadio app.
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4: 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While others talk about history, we've been living it. Today, we're still here, still growing.